0: And may God bless you all. She will always love you.
1: Dolly Parton, the country music superstar who became an American icon, was 80 years old. Parton's nephew says she will never be forgotten.
0: Dolly called me and said she wants to rest in a beautiful bed of plush cotton because after a life wearing heavy rhinestones, she finally deserves to be comfortable and have some rest.
1: Dolly was one of 12 kids who grew up in a one-room cabin up in the Smoky Mountains.
2: Dolly had been struggling with health issues recently. It forced her to cancel her residency in Las Vegas earlier this year. At Dolly's request, a small private service will be held for immediate family. Reaction is coming in from the country music world tonight. Singer Lee Greenwood on the Fox News Channel says,
3: "The entertainment business will never have another Dolly Parton, and we miss her terribly. I'm heartbroken. I'm almost without words. And God, Dolly, we're sure going to miss you."
2: Singer-songwriter Don McLean remembering meeting Dolly Parton for the first time on Fox's The Story.
4: "Nobody knew who she was, and I thought, wow, she's not only beautiful, but she's so talented. And, you know, who knew that she'd develop into this gigantic star?"
2: Singer Sheryl Crow posting this: "There's a hole in the universe, and there will never be anyone like Dolly Parton. Dolly Parton dead at the age of 80. 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
7: Country music legend Dolly Parton has died. Her nephew, Brian Seaver, making the announcement on social media.
0: "Dolly called me and said she wants to rest in a beautiful bed of plush cotton because after a life wearing heavy rhinestones, she finally deserves to be comfortable and have some rest. Rest in peace, Aunt Dolly."
7: Dolly Parton rose from humble beginnings in East Tennessee to become one of the most influential voices in country music with a long string of hits. She also built a global brand through her philanthropy, her Dollywood theme park, and her Imagination Library program, which joined forces with the state of Alabama to provide books to children in all 67 counties. She earned 11 Grammy Awards and sold more than 100 million records worldwide. Dolly Parton, dead at 80. I-65 southbound remains closed in Shelby County after construction equipment being hauled on a flatbed truck struck a bridge in Calera, causing damage. Crash caused debris to rain down onto the lanes below, striking a car. At least one person was seriously injured and taken to UAB. Traffic is being diverted at the Alabaster exit. It's unclear when the southbound lanes will reopen on I-65 in Calera. The Birmingham City Council hearing a proposal about a new upscale hotel and condo project.
8: Developer David Silverstein wants the property near the Red Mountain Expressway to be rezoned for his 115-foot-tall building. It would include an 80-room hotel and 15 condos on the top. Red Mountain residents say it would block their view. Silverstein is disputing that.
9: "Our sightline studies all confirm that there are no views that are blocked by a building of this height."
7: It's Leah Brandon reporting. I'm Jim Faraday.
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0: Let's have some fun on a Tuesday, an absolutely wonderful Tuesday, and we have a gigantic show for you. Oh, man, do we have things to cover. First, we're going to talk about the fragility of civilization. I'm going to use a couple stories that are out there right now. We'll discuss that. Good things happening with the revocation. How about that word, Chris? Of a bunch of visas in this country. Abdul Al-Sayed continues to help us learn communist tactics together. We'll cover that. All that. We'll make fun of Richard Gere. We'll talk to, I have polling breakdowns with Ryan Gerdusky next hour. Selena Zito, final hour, possibly come in here and talk to us a little bit about middle America. How are they voting? How are they feeling? All that. So much more coming up tonight on the world famous Jesse Kelly Show. So, let me merge some stories here. Well, a couple of them. Here's an email I got. The subject is, how can this happen? Jesse, how can this happen? Why do we put up with this? And the headline is from Charlotte, North Carolina. Charlotte man who allegedly threatened mass shootings at five schools is released just before classes start. Okay. Now, let's talk about this story out of Gary, Indiana. So, just to recap, because you may not be on the up and up on all the weather happenings in Indiana, unless you're living in Indiana. They had a couple weeks ago, they had a terrible, terrible storm sweep through Indiana. And it's one of those storms where people are going to lose power. Why do people lose power in storms? The trees fall down. They fall down on the power lines. Snip, snip, snip. Now you're without power. Now, how is it that, and I hope this is the case for you, I'll tell you this is the case in my area, that when we lose power, and we do, power goes out occasionally here, half hour, maybe a couple hours, and power is restored. And now we've lost power for longer than that, but that's very, very rare. How is that humanly possible? How do they do that? Well, in the United States of America, you and me, if you're in America, have blessings that we forget about, that I forget about all the time, that we don't acknowledge. In fact, because we've only ever grown up here, if that's the case for you, you really, really don't grasp the things we have that other people have. Restoration of power is one of those things. Why? Because when power goes down here, trees fall down on power lines and take out power here. We have so many resources, we have so much money, and we have such a great history of engineering and organization in this country that we have men lined up and ready to drive out and fix these things. Very dangerous job, very cool job, by the way. If you're one of these people, told you get nothing but respect from me. But very, very cool job. And they're just sitting there. They're on call. They're ready to go. Tree down, boop, boop, boop. And look, I bet you've never even really taken a moment, maybe you have, to appreciate that. I'll tell you, I even know what they do. And it doesn't occur to me that often. Do you know how many countries there are around the world? If a tree falls down on the power line, well, pull out the candles. It's going to be a week or two. Here in America, the country you've gotten used to and I've gotten used to, it's an hour, 2 hours. They're a little behind, 4 hours. You're back up and running. Before the food spoils in the fridge, you're back up and running. That's called civilization. We live in a heightened level of civilization. You go back to the Roman era, these barbarians would come in from the hinterlands and they see things like indoor plumbing. It didn't even make sense to them. What? How is it possible? A heightened level of civilization. Now, that's the good news. But here's the bad news. It can disappear on you. It's more fragile than you think. There's a story right now. The media is trying to, of course, make it about race, and evil leaders in the black community are trying to make it about race. But it's really a story about the fragility of civilization. You see, Gary, Indiana, it's a very black town in Indiana, Gary, Indiana. Well, they haven't gotten power back in 2 weeks. Why? How's that humanly possible? I mean, this was, he's about to update this, but this was the mayor, Eddie Melton. This was on August 19th.
1: I want to be clear, Gary has not been left behind. We have had support. We have had linemen working every single day throughout this entire storm, post the storm.
0: Okay, linemen are out there. Gary hasn't been left behind. That was Eddie Melton on August 19th. Here was Eddie Melton on Don Lemon's show today.
1: It's typically communities of color are left behind during tragic events like this. The infrastructure throughout the entire footprint of the utility has to be upgraded.
0: He's not alone. The news is now pouncing on this. Who's oppressing these black people?
2: Thousands of residents in Gary and parts of Northwest Indiana still struggling without power after a violent storm ravaged the area 2 weeks ago today. Now, the governor calling for a state investigation. Some fuming at utility company NIPSCO for not being able to restore power quickly enough. And
0: wow. This utility company must be a bunch of racists. I mean, it wasn't just, that was ABC. This is NBC headline. Getting no help. Thousands in Gary, Indiana are still without power nearly 2 weeks after the storm. And the headline and the subheadline underneath it is, for some in the predominantly black city, the lack of electricity has caused medical complications while others are cooking what food they can at local parks. Do you know why the linemen haven't been able to restore power in Gary, Indiana for 2 weeks? It's weird. I didn't read about it in NBC. I didn't see it on ABC Good Morning. The linemen went out to Gary, Indiana right away to try to restore power to those people. And some of the lovely residents of Gary, Indiana shot at the linemen. So they had to leave so they wouldn't be killed while trying to restore power to the community. Civilization is fragile. We like to imagine that it's permanent. It will always be here because it's all we've ever known. It's always been here. Your parents, when power went out, when they were young, guarantee power got restored when they were young. That's how it's always been. Yes, that's how it's always been in my life and your life. No matter how old you are, that's how it's always been. I know there will be exceptions, but that's how it's always been. But civilization is fragile. If you allow barbarians to take over your country, civilization can and most definitely will disappear. It'll disappear. Remember that story I told you one time? We were talking about the Rhodesian Bush War, and we were talking about an African country. We don't have to get into all the details of it now, where the Portuguese were kind of running it, and then they got run out of there, and on their way out, the Portuguese, they poured concrete in all the toilets. They destroyed the indoor plumbing. Yeah, they never got it back. The people didn't even know how to do indoor plumbing. Never got it back. Civilization can disappear. You ask about this story out of Charlotte. Some barbarian who is about to butcher a bunch of kids gets let out in time for school. And you ask, how can this happen? Well, civilization is fragile. You get enough judges and prosecutors in critical positions of power in the legal system of a country, that country will be taken over by animals. It's fragile. It is. And of course, as I mentioned before, a side note in this story is the endless poison poured into black communities by black leaders. The mayor of Gary, Indiana, knows full well why the linemen are not there. He knows full well, and yet he has to go out and pour in poison.
1: It's typically communities of color are left behind during tragic events like this. The infrastructure throughout the entire footprint of the utility has to be upgraded.
0: Civilization is not a permanent thing. It is something that you and I have to fight for all the time. All the time. It requires constant maintenance. It's like owning a home. Do you own a home? If you haven't, maybe you will one day. And let me tell you, I'm not complaining. I own a home, just one. It is endless the maintenance that it requires. There's a pipe burst here, and there's a leak there, and the fence fell down out back, and this, it is endless. There's no permanent state where everything is fixed. Civilization works the exact same way, and if we are negligent with the barbarians, it disappears. All right, let's move on to some other things, shall we? Darlene Graham out of South Carolina said something not great. Abdul El Said's teaching us communist lessons inadvertently. Good things happening on the H-1B front. All that and more coming up.
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0: It is the Jesse Kelly Show on a fantastic Tuesday. Remember, you can email your love, your hate, your death threats in to Jesse at jessekellyshow.com. So, you know what I can handle, what I'm okay with? A politician who goes to Washington, D.C., disagrees with me on an issue or issues, but is a real believer in certain things. And so even if I disagree with it, they're doing what they think is right. I would argue that you're probably the exact same way, right? You don't need every politician to agree with you on every single thing, but they're not being bought. They're not being swayed. They actually genuinely believe it. Tariffs are actually a good example of this. I am not a big tariff guy. I understand the arguments behind it, but all they've done is made things more expensive right now. I understand they can be used to negotiate trade agreements and things like that, but I'm not a big tariff guy. However, I don't sit and rant and rave and scream about these tariffs that Donald Trump loves, because Donald Trump has always loved tariffs, has always been a believer in tariffs. Donald Trump truly, genuinely believes it. He wasn't bought. He wasn't blackmailed. He wasn't anything into being a tariff guy long before he ever became president. He spoke about tariffs and why they're necessary. Okay, I don't necessarily agree with him on that. However, it doesn't bother me at all because he truly believes it. He's not an empty vessel. We send a lot of empty vessels to Washington, D.C., and every time we send an empty vessel to Washington, D.C., it ends poorly. Why? Because the power brokers, the evil swamp rats in Washington, D.C., they will simply be that person's brain. They will be. And I can't stand it. And you can sniff them out. You can spot them a mile away. You want to hear from an empty vessel? Darlene Graham, Lindsey Graham's sister, is running in a primary in South Carolina. This is Darlene Graham.
1: You said last week that you weren't that informed on national security, but of course it is an important role as you are a U.S. senator. What have you done in the last week to kind of catch up to speed on that?
2: You know what I've done in the last week? I've gone around this entire state talking to as many people as I possibly can. And you know how many of them brought up Taiwan or national security? Not one. They're talking about the rising cost of health care and affordability.

0: representative for you and me to Donald Trump. Inevitably, when you are president, you are going to have some dirt balls around you that cannot possibly be helped. It can't be stopped. There are going to be swamp rats in your circle when you're president of the United States of America. That is something that is a virtual guarantee. But what you need to do is fortify your administration with good, solid people who believe in something wonderful and who will speak on behalf of the people of the country. Charlie Kirk was that voice in Donald Trump's ear. He was that voice. Charlie Kirk could call, could text, Mr. President, this is a concern. Mr. President, this is not landing well with young people. Mr. President, we need to do that. And we miss him. We do. There have been wonderful developments in the wake of that terrible tragedy, that terrible assassination of Charlie Kirk, the increase in church attendance, things like that. These are great, great things. So I'm not going to act like everything's all bad. But there are some people to a movement who are just really important. And to be honest, some people are more important than other people. Life's not fair. Charlie Kirk was really important to our movement. And that's, of course, one of the main reasons they killed him. They knew that. He was important. And we miss him. Anyway, let's talk about something good, shall we? This visa thing, there's some good things happening out there. Before we get to that, let me talk to you about something even better than that. Having great testosterone. It's not so you can brag to your friends about your T numbers. It's so you have the energy to get through the day with a smile on your face. And when you get home and drop your keys on the counter, you feel like you still want to keep going. That's what it's about. Guys, are you down a lot? That's testosterone. It's testosterone. That's the problem. Are you low energy? It's testosterone. Getting a little flabby. 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We'll be back. Mama's got a squeeze box, daddy
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17: In February of 2024, celebrated illustrator and children's book author Petra Mathers and her husband Michael mailed letters to dozens of friends and family members to let them know they had died by suicide.
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23: Cultures have poured into the open gates of Rome, and they have dirtied up our country, made it full of crime, made it more expensive. And this has been a long time. A long time this has been coming. We are now, courtesy of the second Trump administration, we are slowly, slowly turning that ship. We are. And not just illegal immigration. It's not just that. That's a given. That's bad. But for the longest time, the GOP, maybe you've said it yourself, I know you've heard people say it, has gone with this line. Well, I'm against illegal immigration, but legal immigration's great. For the longest time. In the meantime, American jobs have been handed to foreigners over and over and over and over again. The visa abuse in this country by other countries, by people inside this country, is the national scandal, and it's ripping wonderful middle-class jobs away from American citizens. It's turning around. Headline, Trump administration to rescind 200,000 visas and the largest mass revocation ever. Here's J.D. Vance.
0: And this is almost hard to believe, but, you know, we have a program called the H-1B visa program. This goes to show how broad-based the fraud task force is. We're fighting for your taxpayer money, but we're also making sure that fraudsters don't take advantage of these visa programs. Now, why does this program exist? This is a visa program that was set up to ensure that if you are a brilliant technology person or a brilliant scientist or a brilliant doctor, you could come to the United States and get access to this visa program. But you know what's happening way too much? Is that big corporations and fraudsters overseas are using this program to undercut the wages of American workers. So you know what we're doing in the Trump administration? We're saying no more. If you are trying to take advantage of that visa program, you are not allowed in to the United States of America. Here's a simple principle, ladies and gentlemen. American jobs ought to go to American workers and not foreign fraudsters, and the Department of Labor is fighting back against it.
23: Let's give credit where credit's due. When's the last time you heard politicians speak like this? I'm inspired. I hear this stuff. This is Stephen Miller.
1: What we can't do is have a system that deprives Americans of an opportunity to contribute to their own country. And we cannot have a policy in America where every citizen of this country, whether looking for a job, whether looking for housing, whether they're looking for a government benefit in a time of need, has to compete with all of planet Earth. Because then you're not a nation anymore. At that point, you're just a world economy.
23: When's the last time you heard someone in the White House speak like that? He was talking about the education system. This is another one of these things where if you're in the know, you already know. But if you're not and you find it out, you almost sit up in your chair and say, wait, what? We're giving university spots to foreigners over Americans?
1: Young kid from Appalachia does not have even remotely the same chance with superior test scores as a migrant who showed up here 2 days ago. They're very clear about this. So when you talk about the distribution of wealth, understand this. America is only, I think, maybe 4% of global population or thereabouts, 25% of the world's GDP and wealth. Their fundamental view is that shared wealth that was created by generations of Americans has to be redistributed to the rest of the world. That is the socialism that they're practicing.
23: I'm inspired when I hear leaders talk like this in our country, and I wanted to keep going. That's why I've been harping on the midterms. Oh, speaking of foreigners, Yet again, there's a wreck on the highway. Someone dies. Who do you think was driving that big rig? Here's Todd Lyons on Fox News.
2: Yeah, it's really scary, Griff. And, you know, like you said, to see that on a driver's license issued by a state, no name.
23: By the way, what's he describing? The guy, he's about to say it, but the guy had on his driver's license, no name given. That is what was printed on the driver's license. Surprise, surprise, he got that license in New York.
2: Yeah, it's really scary, Griff. And, you know, like you said, to see that on a driver's license issued by a state, no name given. And the worst part, there's a real ID star right up there in the corner. I don't know about you all, but it was like going through a security clearance for me to get my real ID. So I can't believe that we're giving illegal aliens who have no right to be here these driver's license. You have these sanctuary states that want to go ahead and try to just make it welcoming for these people that we don't know who they are. And again, these are CDL licenses. These people are transporting hazardous goods, materials at times, and in some cases we don't know exactly what they're doing. And look how many American citizens have lost their lives because of individuals like that that have these driver's license.
23: Democrats are so evil. They bring the people in. They give them legal protection. They hand them a CDL to go drive a big rig up your child's car. Drives me crazy. Oh, speaking of college, you want to talk about the kind of thing that disappears when you start deporting foreigners out of your country? Listen to this story.
11: Tonight, Five Investigates uncovers a stunning level of fraud targeting the largest community college in Minnesota. Investigative reporter Eric Rasmussen first told you about ghost students a year ago. And now, Eric, You've learned they could be responsible for nearly a third of all applications to Normandale Community College in Bloomington.
3: It's incredible, Lindsay. We're talking about thousands of applications filed using stolen identities, looking to steal taxpayer money in the form of student loans.
4: I think it first hit us in 2023.
3: Information not made public until now.
4: We've had about 29,000 potentially fraudulent applications that we've processed. We were seeing probably 42% of our applications or so being fraudulent, and now we're down to about 31%.
3: That seems huge.
4: Mm-hmm. Mm-hmm.
23: Where do you think those fraudsters are from? Think those are Minnesota kids? Just decided to cook up some huge fraud ring? Why do you think they didn't lay out the names on the show? I'll tell you exactly why they didn't lay out the names, because they're foreigners. That's why. Oh, speaking of Minnesota, this is Sheriff Bob Fletcher. I've told you many times before that you and me, we do not fully appreciate how many blessings we have to be raised in Christian-based Western civilization, and that so much of the rest of the world and so much of the history of the world doesn't have those values at all. You kill what you want, you hurt what you want, you rape what you want, you steal what you want. Just complete barbarism. Well, barbarism's in Minnesota now. It got there from Somalia.
5: We've had gangs coming to the Minnesota State Fair for 30, 40 years. But they've always agreed the fair is neutral ground. And let's all go have fun and respect the fairgrounds. I've been here for many, many years, but we've never had threats of violence like we're having from the Somali gangs. Well, we will have Karen gangs, we'll have some Hmong gangs here, we'll have some extremists on the right here. But none of them are promising chaos except for the Somali gangs.
23: Remember that talk we had about how fragile civilization is? Civilization has to be maintained, and that maintenance can become impossible if you continue to bring barbarians into the country. They can tear down faster than we can build, faster than we can maintain. It's a big, big problem. But again, finally, we're getting some motion in this country that says America's closed.
0: And this is almost hard to believe, but you know, we have a program called the H-1B visa program. This goes to show how broad-based the fraud task force is. We're fighting for your taxpayer money, but we're also making sure that fraudsters don't take advantage of these visa programs. Now, why does this program exist? This is a visa program that was set up to ensure that if you are a brilliant technology person or a brilliant scientist or a brilliant doctor, you could come to the United States and get access to this visa program. But you know what's happening way too much? Is that big corporations and fraudsters overseas are using this program to undercut the wages of American workers.
23: Outstanding. All right, I'm going to do something I swore I wasn't going to do, but I get a bunch of emails about it. I'm going to address this Lindsey Clancy trial everyone's talking about. Briefly. Next.
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on a wonderful, wonderful Tuesday. Remember, you can email the show, jesse@jessekellyshow.com. All kinds of poll numbers out there showing this, showing that. Ryan Gerdusky, about halfway through next hour, is going to show up and break some of that down for us. We still have a bunch of emails to get to. More good news out there. Now, let me do this. How often do I cover a trial or talk about a trial that's happening? It's just not something I do, really, really, no matter what. I haven't talked about the Charlie Kirk assassination trial. I haven't talked about that Luigi Mangione, whatever some Italian name trial. I don't do that. But there are some stories that I realize capture the imagination of the American public for whatever reason. And nobody knows what that secret sauce is. But sometimes there's a story, there's a trial America simply can't get enough of. The Lindsey Clancy trial is one of those things everybody I know is talking about it. Everybody I know. And every woman I know. And I mean every woman. Now, women are more inclined to crime and crime stories, true crime stuff. If you go to, I have a buddy who actually puts on big true crime conventions. 90% women, he says. 90%. It's a woman's thing. So women are really, really keyed in on this thing. I got this email. Jesse, what are your thoughts about what she did in the trial? I've had a bunch of these emails. All right. For one, let's talk about this. In case you don't know, lady murdered her own kids. She murdered her own kids. First, demons are real. It's not something in The Exorcist, The Conjuring, or whatever new demonic movies out there. I don't care if you believe it or not. They are real. Demons are real. They do enter into people and cause, in various ways, people to do horrible things. How many times in history have we heard from someone who does something horrible, or a serial killer or something like that, and they talk about the voices in their head telling them to do it? Real voices. How it can't be an accident. That's such a common theme. The Son of Sam killer. Remember that story? I think it was the 70s in New York. Son of Sam killer. Ended up giving his life to Christ in prison and all that stuff. But he talked about the fact that he was demonically possessed. He was being told. He thought the dog next door was telling him to go out and murder people. And these stories where a mother hurts her children, they shock us to our core, because that's not how we think about mothers. You know what a mom is, if you got a good one. A mom would lay down and die for you every day, 1,000 times over, for her babies. There's nothing, nothing my wife wouldn't do for my children. And when they're young, that's prime time for a woman, because she's created with such a wonderful, nurturing, motherly nature. They like the crappy things, having to give them a bath, having to do that. They enjoy that. They're just wonderful at it. So when we hear about a mother doing something like butchering all of her own kids, methodically butchering all her own kids, it shocks us and shakes us to our core. But demons are real. Demonic possession is real. And we don't do ourselves any good by wishing that away or ignoring that. It is real. I would highly suggest you do something to ensure it can't happen to you. And along those lines, the pharmaceutical abuse in this country opens up the door. It does. It opens up the door for bad things to come in. How many? You know what number we don't get? We just hear little rumors. A rumor here, a little rumor there. You know what we don't get? We don't get the number on how many mass shooters in this country were on some sort of SSRI. From my understanding, again, you can't ever get the documents of it, it's the overwhelming majority of it. Am I telling you to stop taking whatever you're taking? No, talk to your doctor about that. That's not my business. What I am telling you is
I don't care if it's from some hoodlum on the street corner or from your doctor. If you are taking something that affects your mind, be careful. Be very, very careful. You might just find yourself as a monster. And on top of all that, there is just a darkness that comes over people. And I mean, I've told you this story before, just going to be very, very vague. There was a couple we knew in Arizona. Wonderful, wonderful young couple. Wonderful, wonderful young children. And seemed so incredibly happy. And then one day, when the kids were gone, thank God, the mom committed suicide at home, shot herself. And people who read the writings and things that were left behind were shocked to find out a story that's very, very common. She thought that was best for her kids. Such a darkness had come over her that she thought it was best for her kids to off herself, which is, again, another lie, usually from demons. But evil's out there and it's real, all right? We don't excuse it. And look, hey, if she's guilty, it looks like she's guilty. I don't like to say that someone is, because I haven't been watching the trial, right? It certainly sounds like that's kind of a done deal that she is. If she is, fine. Convict her and string her up on the lawn of the courthouse. It's fine with me. And leave her dangling there for a couple days. That's fine with me. But still, we do have to acknowledge that evil is real. It is very, very real, and it is out there. And I've freaking seen it, man. I'm telling you. All right, that was really, really dark. Let's move on. In fact, let's learn some communist lessons, shall we? And we'll do some emails, and we'll get to Ryan Gerdusky in the polls. Before we do that, do me a favor. Pull up your phone and go look at your state's sex offender registry and put in your zip code. Now, do you think maybe having a Simply Safe security system in your house would be a good idea? Do you think having something that's powered by smart AI, so it's monitored all the time, it alerts live agents if there's a problem, stopping them before they enter your home with your wife, your daughter, your son, and it's affordable? We're talking plans start around $1 a day to have a security system in your home. 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They send it to you. It's cake. I did it. 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Get Simply Safe in your home. 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All right. Abdul El Sayed is helping us once again. Learn how communists think. Learn their tactics. Hang on.

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11: This is a Fox News alert morning for a country superstar. I'm Tom Graham, Fox News. Dolly Parton remained in the spotlight for decades. Her death now confirmed to have been following a brief battle with cancer.
12: Just when I am about to get myself together, you walk right in the door.
11: The singer, songwriter, and actress dying at the age of 80, her legacy being remembered. Singer Don McLean telling Fox News about when he first met Dolly.
13: Nobody knew who she was, and I thought, wow, she's not only beautiful, but she's so talented. And, you know, who knew that she'd develop into this gigantic star.
11: Singer Sheryl Crow writing, "There's a hole in the universe." Country star Lynn Greenwood also reacting to her death.
14: It was no doubt when you met Dolly Parton, you realized how wonderful she was as a human being.
11: And the legend behind Jolene, "I Will Always Love You," rose from humble beginnings in her home state of Tennessee. Governor Bill Lee remembering the star, though, for her personality.
15: There's always someone criticizing someone for something, but not with Dolly. And it speaks to this unique ability she had to love people and to genuinely love them.
11: President Trump also praising Dolly on social media, also ordering flags lowered across the country in her honor.
16: President Trump says there has never been anyone like Dolly Parton and never will be, calling her death a true loss for millions of people. In a social media post, the president says flags will be lowered for 1 week in honor of Parton. Tennessee Senator Republican Marsha Blackburn says Dolly Parton's life and career are forever woven into Tennessee's music, culture, and history. Parton's family announced her death Tuesday. She was 80 years old. At the White House, Jared Halpern, Fox News.
11: Empire State Building in New York honoring Dolly Parton with a pink display of lights this evening. 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
18: Country music legend Dolly Parton has died. Her nephew, Brian Seaver, making the announcement on social media.
19: Dolly called me and said she wants to rest in a beautiful bed of plush cotton because after a life wearing heavy rhinestones, she finally deserves to be comfortable and have some rest. Rest in peace, Aunt Dolly.
18: Dolly Parton rose from humble beginnings in East Tennessee to become one of the most influential voices in country music with a long string of hits. She also built a global brand through her philanthropy, her Dollywood theme park, and her Imagination Library program, which joined forces with the state of Alabama to provide books to children in all 67 counties. Dolly Parton starred in movies and TV shows and sold more than 111 million records around the world, earning 11 Grammy Awards. Governor Kay Ivey says she is saddened to learn of Dolly Parton's passing, saying she touched many lives with her songs and heart for children. Dolly Parton dead at the age of 80. I-65 southbound is closed in Shelby County after a truck hauling construction equipment struck a bridge in Calera, causing heavy damage. Debris came raining down onto the lanes below. At least one person taken to UAB with serious injuries. It's unclear when the southbound lanes will reopen. plans for a controversial massive data center. At the center of an election in Bessemer today, voters are deciding races for mayor and city council. Alabama's new statewide notification system is now live. Alabamians can opt in and get alerted to impending floods and other disasters through their cell and landline phones, as well as through local radio and TV stations. I'm Jim Faraday.
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23: Today was, are we conceding the midterms? The GOP is not spending the massive war chest it has, and one of the central, sadly, advisors to the President of the United States of America is sitting down with Hakeem Jeffries to talk about common ground? Anyway, that was yesterday. Hakeem Jeffries... I got a good laugh out of this. He had to run to the internet and defend himself after word of the meeting leaked.
24: I want to give you a little real talk on this Jared Kushner situation. He asked for a meeting, and I took it to discuss the affordability crisis that exists that is not a hoax. At the same period of time, I shouldn't have to say it, but I am. No one is going to get a pass. We're going to hold every single member of the Trump cartel accountable beginning on day one. If you're stealing from the American people, shortchanging the American people, or screwing over the American people, you're going to be held accountable.
23: Sounds like the meeting went well. Hakeem Jeffries is not going to be allowed to work with the Trump administration on anything. His base will not allow it. The Democrat members of the House will not allow it. If we move forward conceding the midterms, if that's actually what's going on, then we can bank on impeachments and investigations without end. So maybe Jared could keep his mouth shut and go somewhere else. Why doesn't he go on another overseas trip somewhere? And then we can maybe start spending money so we don't give up the House and the Senate for the midterms. I don't know. That's just me. Let's move off of that. Because Abdul al-Sayed, he gave us a couple nice lessons. Lessons on communist tactics. Why they do what they do. Abdul al-Sayed went on a Jesse Waters show. And he was, I mean, this is a guy who's come out. We have the audio. We have the video publicly. He's pro-tranny in kids, the mutilation of children. He is. Of course, he's taken every possible far left-wing kooky position you possibly can. So he gets challenged on it. Here's how that went.
5: I am.
6: So you think it's okay for a parent to slash his kid's thing off? You think that's okay?
5: I mean, do you really want to have this conversation? Are you circumcised?
6: Yeah, but I mean, that's a Jesse, personal question.
5: Okay.
6: Doctor.
5: So you probably should want to move on.
6: Is circumcision's different than castration?
5: I think it's a problem. It's a problem that you think that you get to decide what happens.
23: I know you recognize it, but you know that's just the tactic, right? When they play stupid. It's one of the things communists do so, so well. And good people, solid people, get so exasperated that they do the thing the communist wants you to do. They just move on. You throw your hands up, you give up, and you move on. It happens all the time. They are so good at it. Anybody would know that circumcising your child, personal choice, you do whatever you want, and chopping the breasts off your teenage daughter are not even in the same league, to quote Pulp Fiction. They're not even in the same ballpark. It's not even the same sport. Totally different things. And of course, Abdul al-Sayed knows that as well. But he's doing one of the most tried and true tactics communists have used throughout history. Just play stupid. Conflate two things that are not at all comparable to each other. Wait till the other person gets flabbergasted or runs out of time and moves on. Don't let them do that to you, by the way. When you're challenging your liberal Aunt Peggy about something like giving an illegal a CDL driver's license, and he goes on the highway and wipes out an American family. When you bring this story up to liberal Aunt Peggy.
12: Yeah, it's really scary, Griff. And, you know, like you said, to see that on a driver's license issued by a state, no name given. And the worst part, there's a real ID star right up there in the corner. I don't know about you all, but it was like going through a security clearance for me to get my real ID. So I can't believe that we're giving illegal aliens who have no right to be here, these driver's license. You have these sanctuary states that want to go ahead and try to just make it welcoming for these people that we don't know who they are. And again, these are CDL licenses. These people are transporting hazardous goods, materials at times. And in some cases, we don't know exactly what they're doing. And look how many American citizens have lost their lives because of individuals like that have these driver's license.
23: You bring that up to liberal Aunt Peggy, you know what she says? You know the kind of thing she would say? Well, I guess you want children ripped away from their parents. Is that the subject? Is that what you're talking about? Of course not. But she understands full well that you can get exasperated and just throw your hands up and walk away. Speaking of Abdul al-Sayed, remember what we've been talking about. In fact, I want to read this email really quickly here. Where is this stupid email? I said stupid email. It's not stupid. Where is it? Hold on. I have to look. I threw it away because I'm dumb. Here it is. Jesse, after moving to Oklahoma 10 years ago, I noticed something odd about those born in the state. They will do almost anything to avoid offending anyone. They did not pick a side in the Civil War because they didn't want to offend the other side, according to what I was told. It is true to this day. Children are taught not to offer an opinion lest they offend. I believe many don't vote, so they won't have a part in hurting the loser's feelings. This, coupled with the shame poured on them by the overwhelming influence of the Baptist Church, it is to be noted Senator James Lankford is a Baptist pastor, is the reason for Secretary Mullen's comments about the illegal alien situation. Okay, you get it. But the point is, people are nice. People in Oklahoma are nice. It's good to be nice. It's good to treat your neighbor with manners, politeness. It's good to be kind to your fellow man. It is most definitely not good to allow your enemy to use your values against you because he intends to destroy you. And one of the truest ways they have done this, as we discussed a lot on this show, is accusations of racism. He doesn't believe them. It's always designed to shame you, shut you up, get you to give ground because nobody wants to be called a racist. Nobody wants to be considered a racist. Abdul al-Sayed challenged on Sharia law. Listen to what he goes to.
6: Getting rid of Sharia law's white supremacy. Can you explain that one?
5: Do you know what canon law is? Jesse, I assume you're Christian, right?
6: Yeah, tell me.
5: All right, so canon law is the name for Christian law. I don't begrudge you your right to practice your faith as you choose. I don't know why the idea that I could practice my faith as I choose is a problem. Nobody is trying to push Sharia law on anyone else, just like I hope nobody is trying.
23: Of course, that's exactly what they're trying to do. There's a reason it gets implemented everywhere they get a high enough percentage. He knows that. He's just... Why?
5: To push canon law on anybody else, because we live in an America where you should have the freedom of your religion. I would never want somebody to push their faith on me, and I would never want to push my faith on somebody else.
6: Because
23: yes, he would.
6: No one wants
23: Sharia law. You can't do that. That's white supremacy. Why is it they go to that tactic all the time, forever? That's racist. It's racist. It's Nazism. It's white supremacy. Why do they use it? It's not because they believe it. They use it because it works. And it works because you're nice. It works because you're a good person, or at least aspire to be a good person. See, I know I'm not. But that's why it works on good people, and it most definitely has worked on the Midwest and the South. There's just going to be a more polite strain of people in the Midwest and South. And if you're listening in the Northeast, and you're saying right now, Jesse's calling us rude. You're daggone right I am. That's why I get along with you so well. You are rude. You're unbelievably rude compared to somebody in Mississippi or Alabama. You just are. It's how you are. But in the South, when people think that that you have to be nice to everybody, you get a lot more of these communist tactics turning out to be effective. And it's effective in the Midwest, too. He mentioned Oklahoma. This kind of thing works in Iowa. It works in Wisconsin. Wisconsinites are like the nicest people in the daggone country. So it works on them. You want to be nice. We have to stop this infatuation with being nice because we have to defeat these people. All right. Let's do some emails. Before we do the emails, let's get you a decent employee. Are you looking for somebody? Maybe you got a temp gig, 2-3 months. 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

a fantastic Tuesday. Remember, you can email the show, jesse@jessekellyshow.com. Hey, Jesse, I've enjoyed your thoughts on data centers. May I add one more major point from Boots on the Ground? Make them unable to hire H-1Bs. Where I live, it's as big of an issue as the cost of living. They are correlated. The Indians, this lady says, have taken all the good homes in the best neighborhoods and schools and drive all the best cars. Their families are dressed better than we could afford. They are replacing the tech workers in droves. Why would we want data centers when everyone knows who they will hire or keep employing? Are there subsidies? We've all been told that either be a plumber or count on universal basic income when our jobs are gone. They are already gone. There are no guardrails on AI that I can see, and the data centers won't employ Americans. So why would they have support? And she makes a few really good points. But I brought this up when it comes to data centers, that they need to go on a charm offensive. You need to hire a sales team, and you need to be spending money. You need to be writing big checks to buy the local support. That's what you need. Build them a new school. Build them a new park. New swimming pool. New splash pad. Hey, we're Google. We want to make your city better and say thank you for welcoming our data center. So here's all this stuff. These companies are money machines. What's that? 10, 20 million, 30 million, 100 million is nothing to these people. So buy some support. Now, let's clarify something here because she brought it up. Left-wing tech companies, the Facebooks, the Googles, the all these companies, they have been fairly open about their disdain for you and me for years. These are far left-wing, dirtball commie companies who have censored people on the right, attacked people on the right. Now combine that with a couple other things, one of which she mentioned. They are famous for bringing in foreigners and freezing out Americans. That's probably the most famous industry in the country that goes H-1B route so they can bring in slave labor. They do this all the time. So they're left wing. They hire foreigners all the time. And now what do they need? Now they need something from the part of the country they've declared war on for years. So back to my original point. Data centers are coming. They are inevitable. And honestly, you have to have them at this point in time for the computing power and whatnot. But if you are a tech company and you are walking into, I mean, I live in, the blood red rural Texas. You walk into my town, and maybe they're doing this right now, and you tell me, hey, I'm with Google. We want to put a gigantic data center up the road. You better come bearing gifts. I already don't trust you as a company. I already think you will stock up with foreigners. You've declared war on me. You are behind. You need a charm offensive for the ages. And the lady brought up another point, the universal basic income thing. The worst salesman for these data centers, the worst salesman for these things, are the people who run them. For some reason, these tech CEOs, they cannot help themselves. They'll go out and they're just...

You're going to have to do better than we'll bring in more tax revenue. Those things are fine, right? I'm glad you're paying for your own power. Sounds good. I'm glad that our town is going to have more tax revenue. Hopefully that means, you know, better roads and things like that. Totally glad. All that sounds good. You're not winning over the local population by selling them on the tax revenue you're bringing into the government. That's not how that works at all. What are you doing for me? I'm a husband and father. I have two teenage boys. You want to move into my town. What are you going to do to make my town better for my family? Chris said, import H-1Bs. And by the way, it's a valid concern. All my friends, and even my normie friends, all of them complain about the fact that foreigners run every freaking gas station. They're in Costco. They're in everywhere. Every single one of them are like, that's terrible. No one even speaks English. Who are you hiring? Are they going to move next door to me? Not interested, right? That's why I love Pure Talk, because they hire Americans. Pure Talk hires Americans, and they don't have to. How many times have we talked about how easy it is to just go get foreigners? These Americans, you have to pay them a decent wage and treat them well. You know what's cheap and easy? Little foreign slave labor. Get it in here. You pay them less. You treat them like crap. You practically chain them to their desk for 12 hours a day. That's what the other big wireless companies are doing. Not Pure Talk. Pure Talk doesn't do business like that. Pure Talk hires Americans who speak English. That's what happens when your company is led by a Vietnam veteran. You are going to pay a fraction of what you're paying now for your cell phone. Dial #250 and say Jesse Kelly. #250, say Jesse Kelly. We'll be back.

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0: The Jesse Kelly Show on a fantastic Tuesday. And it's time to start looking at some data here with, I think he's the best one at this out there, breaking it down, what it means. What do the poll numbers say about everything? My friend Ryan Gradusky of the wonderful 1776 Project Pact. All right, Ryan, first, I promised everyone it was coming, so I'm going to hand it over to you. These data centers, does anybody like them at this point in time?
1: No, not many people. I mean, a few people. Basically, if you're a college-educated Republican man in an urban city, you like them. Everyone else basically hates them.
0: Okay. why? What happened?
1: You know, I think a couple of things. One, there is no there's no trust of big tech. That's first of all. We've had the last 6 years, we've had these very odd tech leaders tell us they're building this technology that will take your job away. You're going to have to put a chip in your child's brain for them to compete, that they are really smarter than everybody else. And then they've demanded tax cuts that are special. They've fired Americans and replaced H-1B workers. And they've really just built no love for themselves and everybody else, thinking there would never be any backlash. And I think essentially their biggest problem is they treated people like they were computers, when people are actually much more complex than computers are.
0: Okay, so I guess let me ask it this way, Ryan. It's not hard to buy the approval of populations, usually, certainly rural populations, because they want a better school, right? They want a better this. Why not just go build them things and give them something?
1: You know, they've tried sometimes, but they were coming from a place of having to backtrack. So first of all, here's the problem. There were places in Michigan where they asked the neighborhood, do you want to build a data center? The neighborhood of the town would say no, and then they would sue them to force them to build. Things like that. Like, they did a lot of bad PR very quickly, and to build better PR after that takes a long time. Secondly, there is a lot of misinformation on data centers. So people are worried about the environment. People are worried about other things. They've said, well, we don't worry about it. Well, people are worried because they don't trust you. They don't trust the government either, that any of you are telling the truth. That's a second large cause of it. And third, there are organizations that are on the left primarily, but not solely on the left, that are really doing a better job at PR than they are. There's an organization on the left called A More Perfect Union that are anti-data centers and anti-big tech, and they've done an amazing job at PR, and in a way that the data center people at the same time have done a terrible job at PR. Data center and AI people are the ones who would read they would watch the Frankenstein monster book and root for the doctor to try again. That's essentially who these people are. And so they've built no loyalty to anybody, and they've tried to push themselves around and demand gifts and promises. And at the same time, you've had Republican primarily politicians saying, well, we really need to get them in here and give them special tax cuts. And they've treated them like they're mom and pop shops and not the richest companies in the history of the world. I mean, these companies are so wealthy, Mansa Musa would look at them and say, wow, they've got a lot of money. So that is, I mean, it's a ton of miscalculation on the behalf of everybody. There was a Pew Research study poll done yesterday that found that one major thing was, even after you tell people all the jobs and tax revenue it creates, they don't care if they're against it. And secondly, if they are, there's another poll out today, I forget the name of the company, but I believe the data looked pretty good. They said that if you're concerned with AI, about AI and AI replacement or AI and the technology, nothing can actually sway your opinion. You are immovable on the issue of data centers. So all those things are happening, and they picked Kevin O'Leary as their spokesman. And I'm sorry, having Lex Luthor trying to sell you things is not the game to do.
0: It's really not. Speaking with Ryan Gradusky. By the way, Ryan, you have a Substack, right? What's your Substack?
1: Yes, again? A national populist newsletter and a podcast called It's a Numbers Game.
0: The Numbers Game. You want him to break down all this stuff for you? Go download his podcast. I'm telling you, he's really good at this stuff. All right, let's move on past data center stuff, because they're apparently screwed until they wake up and learn how to charm people. Let's focus on the GOP having to learn how to charm people, because it is election season right now, and I'm worried. What are you seeing?
1: Yeah, it's looking like it's around. I think that things could settle more. It's looking like a D+6 year, which is an 8-point movement from 2024. That puts a number of Republicans in jeopardy, including in the House and Senate. Now, that's not going to be uniform across the country. Some states are going to be further rightward than the national average, like, let's say, Susan Collins in Maine. She really needs it to be like a D+4, D+5 year, and she could survive, but she's going to get voters that won't vote for Republicans otherwise. And in Michigan, it's looking like a much tighter election because El Sayed is doing truly a horrific job in his campaign for U.S. Senate. He could still win, but he's really going to come down to smaller margins than the national average because he's a very unattractive candidate. That being said, it's looking overall like a D+6 year, which hasn't happened since 2018. The good thing for Republicans is that the map being what it is, there's no wave election where like 60 Democrats are going to win. It's going to be much tighter margins in the House rather than any other previous like quote unquote wave year.
0: Okay, so let's just assume for the sake of argument, Democrats end up with a narrow majority in the House. I think that's probably where the smart money would be laying down right now. But they have quite a mountain to climb to take the Senate if you look at the map, right?
1: Yeah, I mean, it's a bluer year than 2018 when they had to like win North Dakota and Indiana in the 2018 election, and yet still they have, I mean, their easy picking was North Carolina and Maine. Those are the two that are easy because one voted for Democrats and one barely voted for Republicans. The next nearest Republican state for them to take is either Ohio, Iowa, or Alaska, or Texas. They're all difficult. In Ohio, they have a decently good chance because a Republican is a fairly unknown person. The Democrat is very well established, and he barely lost, and he's like the Susan Collins of Maine, where he gets voters that don't typically vote for Democrats to cross over and endorse him. Alaska, I'm pretty confident. Mary Petola, I looked at her numbers. She's spending like a drunken sailor way too early in her election. She's blowing through money. She just had to fire her campaign manager. I kind of feel like Alaska, we're not in that bad of a place. And Iowa seems like a pretty safe bet as well. The big question is, can we keep Texas red? Here's the gossip on the street in Washington, D.C. The NRSC people did not want Ken Paxton. They were adamant they didn't want Ken Paxton. When Trump endorsed Ken Paxton, allegedly, their people told Trump's people, he's your problem now. You take care of him because we're not doing it. And that's why you've seen no money coming from the NRSC at all or any of the McConnell-aligned super PACs in favor of Paxton. They're all waiting for Trump's MAGA Inc., which has $400 million in it. It is also not a mom-and-pop business to start cutting ads and spending.
0: Okay. I just want to make sure before I ask him anything else to recap that Ryan just confirmed for you what I told you I knew was freaking happening. The Senate's throwing a hissy fit to throw the race for Ken Paxton. I knew it because I do this kind of crap all the time. Okay, Ryan, but that brings me to Trump's super PAC. $400 million. He can't run for re-election. Election season's now. Why isn't he spending money?
1: The only money they've spent so far is $800,000 for Darlene Graham over in South Carolina.
0: Oh,
1: that's the only money they have spent so far. Allegedly, the ads are made, they're cut, and they just need Trump's approval. That's basically the money is there, it's ready, and the ads are made. We're just waiting to see what happens. And basically, the month of September is going to be this stress test where there's going to be a flurry of ad spending, a flurry of campaign coming out from the Republican Party, and they're going to see how the dust is settled by the end of the month, if they've made an impact and who they can save and who they can't save. So I don't know exactly why they haven't spent the money yet. Everyone's kind of asking the same question as when's the money coming. It got so tense that Ted Cruz just cut a $1.6 million ad spend for Ken Paxton to help him in the Senate. They're very close allies, have been for a long time. But that's very atypical that a U.S. senator is spending for a colleague. I know that Ted Cruz is not for re-election anytime soon, but that's still very atypical that he would spend that much money for a colleague. That shows that there's clearly signs of worry.
0: The $1.6 million check is a big boy check. Yeah, there are signs of worry. Yeah, it is. Ryan, once again, please plug your podcast.
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0: It's a numbers game. Go get smarter about politics. Listen to Ryan. Thank you, my brother, as always. Okay. Don't get me wrong. I love being right. It's like my favorite thing in the world, but that was a bit of a gut punch to get actual confirmation on what I told you I thought was happening. They're trying to throw the Texas Senate race on purpose over a hissy fit about John Cornyn. The Senate was always going to fight back. Whatever. Screw them. You know what? Let's go do something good. Let's go make a phone call. I know a lot of people don't like to talk on the phone. Maybe you don't like to talk on the phone. Well, do you like having money in the bank? 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

0: It is the Jesse Kelly Show on a wonderful, wonderful Tuesday. Remember, you can email the show your love, your hate, your death threats, jesse@jessekellyshow.com. Let's get to some of those. Hey, Bronco, what Trump says versus what I'm going through is not on the same level. It's like the reverse of the boy who cried wolf. He says it's fine, but for me, it's hard to stay jazzed up for the midterms or beyond, given what I'm going through. Should I just continue to rally myself by thinking this is better than what it could have been? Okay, well, I don't want to tell you how to think, right? But I will say, that's what I do. I know that everything's not okay right now. I'm aware of that. And I know about the affordability crisis in the country, housing and beef and gas. And I know people aren't making it. And you sound like you're struggling right now too, and I'm sorry. I'm not going to sit here and tell you it's a golden age, it's everything's perfect, and they deserve an A+. I'm not saying that. But what I am saying is the other people are trying to burn the country down. Our choices are, sadly, useless Republicans or evil Democrats. Now, I don't want Republicans to be useless. You know, I want them to be on message and tackling things and doing things that make our lives better. I don't want useless Republicans. Don't forget what it was like for 4 years under Joe Biden. It was more than just an affordability inflation crisis under Joe Biden. Everything was at crisis level. Everything. The mass importation of DEI throughout the government. The Justice Department used like a weapon in ways we have never seen in the history of the United States of America. The Justice Department just being made the enforcement arm of the Democrat Party. These people are evil. They are evil. They're not bad. They're evil. We cannot give them power again. I've said, and I've said it publicly because I want the word to get to the White House as much as it possibly can, that Trump's style is going to be rough for this moment. When times are tough, when people can't afford things, Trump stylistically is going to brag under every single circumstance. If times are great, if times are bad, no matter what, whenever Trump speaks, you know how he is. It's going to be, this is the best ever, the greatest ever, that's how Trump is, right? That's how he is. Let's not let Trump's boisterous nature, if you will, make us vote for Democrats. I'm not telling you to be excited to vote for Republicans. I'm not even telling you to vote for Republicans. I'm telling you that I am going to vote for Republicans because the alternative is freaking terrible. That's why. I am sorry you are going through it, and I hope we have better days ahead. Hey, Jesse, on Friday's show, you discussed Hitler's obsession with Aryans. Your explanation was mostly correct, I know, but you left out a key factor. It wasn't just that they were bigger and taller. In Mein Kampf, Hitler wrote that he believed Aryans were more evolved than people of darker skin. This was influenced by Charles Darwin's general views on the progression of civilized races over primitive races, which often correlated with skin color. This is why he thought all those things originated from Norwegians. And yeah, I tried to touch on that on Friday. I guess I missed that specific part of it. And one thing I want to get home to you, that way of thinking was incredibly common back in the day. You can pick historical good guys who you like, and you can go read some of the things they said about ethnicity and race and stuff back then, and you'll find yourself, even sitting by yourself, you'll find yourself wincing. You know, would you say Hitler thought that way about the different races? Okay, no one's shocked that Hitler would have some racist views. we kind of expected that. Yeah, did you know about Winston Churchill? You want some good reading? Go read the things Winston Churchill said about the, I don't want to put words in his mouth. I don't know that he used the word lesser, but that's certainly what he indicated. But again, this is not trashing Winston Churchill. At the time, this way of thinking was extremely prevalent throughout the world that people who have this skin color are inherently good or smart or more civilized. People who are who have darker skin color, they're just naturally barbarians and things like that. This was not radical fringe thinking back in the day. This was mainstream thinking back in the day. They used to study people's skulls and they'd start trying to point out differences in the skulls. Well, look at this black guy's skull. It's different than the, if you start looking into the things that just actual scientists in universities and things we're doing and studying and saying, it can be wild, especially when you look through the lens of this super soft and cuddly world we live in now where everything has to be super PC. 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All right? All right, we still have an entire hour on the show. We'll touch very briefly on the national debt. Hillary Clinton and Richard Gere both are going to help me make a point. We'll do some emails. We'll get to Selena Zito. All that and more coming up in the final hour. Hang on.
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9: This is a Fox News alert, a cause of death announced for Dolly. I'm Tom Rigotti, the nation remembering Dolly Parton.
10: And I will always...
9: Legendary country singer, actress, and philanthropist has died. Her publicist announced tonight that she died in a Nashville hospital after a brief battle with cancer. Fox's Mike Emanuel has more.
11: Dolly Parton was a beloved figure, passing away today at age 80, known for being a prolific singer, songwriter, philanthropist, and actress during a 7-decade career. Dolly Parton inspired multiple generations of artists and fans. It was known she had been dealing with some health issues, but Dolly told People magazine last Friday there were still so many things she wanted to achieve. Her nephew made the announcement this afternoon.
12: Rest in peace, Aunt Dolly, Aunt Granny, Gigi. May God bless Dolly Parton, and may God bless you all. She will always love you.
11: Dolly Parton had more than 60 albums and at least 24 number one hits. She was known for her bold fashion and remarkable personality.
9: The USS Abraham Lincoln returns to port. Officials are urging service members and their families to take security precautions now.
4: Sailors' text messages and their families' social media posts revealed the ship's first port stop after 9 months in the Middle East will be Thailand. The use of social media has U.S. military officials particularly alarmed. Now the Navy is urging sailors, Marines, and their families to set online profiles to private and scrub details of their military ties to prevent hostile actors from mining publicly available information. Last August, 1,300 troops used a shared fitness app called Strava, exposing the location of American bases in the Middle East.
9: That's Fox's Jennifer Griffin in Washington. 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
9: Country music legend Dolly Parton has died. Her nephew, Brian Seaver, making the announcement on social media.
13: Dolly called me and said she wants to rest in a beautiful bed of plush cotton because after a life wearing heavy rhinestones, she finally deserves to be comfortable and have some rest. Rest in peace, Aunt Dolly.
9: Dolly Parton rose from humble beginnings in East Tennessee to become one of the most influential voices in country music with a long string of hits. She also built a global brand through her philanthropy, her Dollywood theme park, and her Imagination Library program, which joined forces with the state of Alabama to provide books to children in all 67 counties. She earned 11 Grammy Awards and sold more than 100 million records worldwide. Dolly Parton, dead at 80. I-65 southbound remains closed in Shelby County after construction equipment being hauled on a flatbed truck struck a bridge in Calera, causing damage. Crash caused debris to rain down onto the lanes below, striking a car. At least one person was seriously injured and taken to UAB. Traffic is being diverted at the Alabaster exit. It's unclear when the southbound lanes will reopen on I-65 in Calera. The Birmingham City Council hearing a proposal about a new upscale hotel and condo project.
14: Developer David Silverstein wants the property near the Red Mountain Expressway to be rezoned for his 115-foot-tall building. It would include an 80-room hotel and 15 condos on the top. Red Mountain residents say it would block their view. Silverstein is disputing that.
15: Our sightline studies all confirm that there are no views that are blocked by a building of this height.
9: It's Leah Brandon reporting. I'm Jim Faraday.
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16: It is the Jesse Kelly Show, final hour of the Jesse Kelly Show on a wonderful, wonderful Tuesday. We got Selena Zito coming up in a half hour. We'll ask her about Middle America, how they're feeling about everything. We'll talk about Hillary Clinton and Richard Gere here in just a moment. I wanted to play something for you really quickly. This was Donald Trump today. Again, back to my point I was making. I know you may be disappointed in Republicans. Maybe you're disappointed in Trump, and that's fine. It was not like this under Joe Biden.
20: Every public school in America is now on notice that if they tell a child that they're trapped in the wrong body, they are committing child abuse. And as we remove the far left extremism from the classroom, we're taking historic action to ensure that every child in America has access to a first class education.
16: Things are better now. Better than they were. Not perfect. Better than they were. Also, at least you're not in Canada, although we have a bunch of people who listen in Canada. So if you're in Canada, sorry. Canada had to address Trump's tariffs today. You know, they countered with their tariffs and whatnot, but listen to how they opened it.
22: Before we begin, I would like to acknowledge that we are gathered today on the traditional and unceded territory of the Algonquin Anishinaabe people. We recognize and honor the enduring presence, cultures, and contributions of the indigenous peoples, and we are grateful to be able to gather on this territory today.
16: These people are psychos. Also, we haven't actually had this kind of conversation in a long time, but just to recap, there are now and have always been two different divisions of communists. There is elite communist scum and there's street communist scum. Okay? The difference. Well, obviously, the elite communist scum, that's going to be your politicians, your wealthy CEOs, the university professors, the people who really run things. Oftentimes, those people are not actually dyed-in-the-wool communists. They just understand communism is a great way for them to get more money and power. So that usually those aren't true believers. Sometimes they are, but usually they're not true believers. They're just kind of in it for that. Now, on the other side, the street communist scum, the street animals, they are true believers. These people are usually the dregs of society. Think about your liberal Aunt Peggy on all her anti-anxiety medication, Antifa, Black Lives Matter, these types. The ones who go out and make a nuisance of themselves, get themselves killed, assault people, burn things down, street communist scum. The two divisions work together. They work together, right? So how does that work? Well, one of the most common things is this. Remember, the street animals, I already said, they're usually broken people, drugs, violent, just usually really broken people, almost always really stupid people, really gullible. Well, if you're an elite communist and you want these people to march out and commit acts of violence on your behalf, you have to motivate them. You have to motivate them. And that's why the elite communist scum, that's why they all speak like
23: this. What do you think our founders would think about the current state of affairs? That's question one.
24: Yeah, look, I think they'd be appalled. I think they would be worried because so many of them express their concerns about how best to construct a government that would avoid turn to a king or even a demagogue.
16: It's obviously ridiculous. Trump continues to get hamstrung by federal judges. No kind of a king. But why do they use that kind of rhetoric? Because it makes your liberal Aunt Peggy insane with rage, and it makes her feel like she is the good guy in this little revolution she's in. You want another example? Richard Gere. Listen to this.
25: We're living in the darkest moment
0: that I've experienced on this planet. Whoever thought America could turn like this?
16: Just pause for a second. The darkest moment he's ever experienced. We're deporting some people. we've had some tax cuts, and we're deporting some people who were here illegally. The darkest moment ever?
0: Whoever thought that a maniac like this would be president of the United States and dismantle... Wait, no. And I don't applaud. This is something for us to really communicate. Dismantle all the good things. America's never been a perfect place, but it has a perfect ideal that it's moving towards and always has. And it's been self-corrective. First day, this guy dismantled almost everything that was good about the U.S. government and the U.S. people. How is this even possible? Because we went to sleep.
16: Yeah, he goes on and whine about it. That kind of talk. Of course, they never have specifics, right? But that kind of talk doesn't motivate you. You know, you just think that guy's a kook. That talk motivates broken people like Alex Pretty. Remember Alex Pretty? Alex Pretty was one of the two street animals who got himself killed in Minneapolis. I'm about to play you just a little bit of an interview that his parents just gave. But keep in mind, before the day Alex Pretty got himself killed, I think it was 10 days before, if I remember right, he was screaming at law enforcement to hit him. He was out there trying to get hurt day after day after day after day. And eventually kept bringing a gun, eventually got himself in such a confrontation, he died. How could anyone be that mentally broken? It's the endless rhetoric from the elite communist scum that keeps guys like Alex Pretty broken and violent, and it gets him killed. George Stephanopoulos sat down with his parents, and that in and of itself is just amazing.
1: It's so hard for all of us to imagine what you've been through over the last 7 months. My first question is, it has been 7 months. Why do you want to speak now?
5: We really want to get the facts out of what happened to Alex that day. I mean, we've seen what happened. The videos are pretty clear. But we want justice. We want accountability for the people that did this to Alex.
1: If you say you want to get the facts.
16: The people that did this to Alex. You raised a son, 37 years old, and he spent his time like an animal fighting a communist revolution in the streets. We need to find the people who did this to him. Mom and Dad, what you need to go find is a mirror. I don't have a 37-year-old son. I have a 17-year-old and a 15-year-old. I'm insanely, honestly, it's probably the thing that I'm most proud of in my life. Because I have all kinds of things to be ashamed of, just like everybody does. But the thing that makes me puff up with pride is how wonderful those boys turned out. I think to myself, yeah, I may have screwed up a lot in my life, but I was an all right dad. I was an all right dad to those boys. If one of those boys turned out to be a street animal at the age of 37, waving a gun around, kicking in the taillights of cop cars, screaming at people, profanities all the time, I would be so profoundly ashamed of myself and the job I did as a parent. I would feel ashamed that I unleashed a plague like street communism on the planet. But you know what? What kind of parents would go on and sit down for an interview like this without any shame, pointing fingers? The exact kind of parents who would raise a loser like Alex Pretty. That's the kind of parents. And if that's harsh, too freaking bad. Don't raise your kids to be a dirty Democrat. Pathetic. I just can't even believe these people even get a sit down. We know what happened.
1: It's just so hard for all of us to imagine what you've been through over the last 7 months. My first question is, it has been 7 months. Why do you want to speak now?
5: We really want to get the facts out of what happened to Alex that day. I mean, we've seen what happened. The videos are pretty clear. But we want justice. We want accountability for the people that did this to Alex.
1: You say you want to get the facts out. Let's start with the facts about your son, your brother. Who was Alex?
5: He was a good man.
24: He was a good kid.
5: He cared.
16: No, he wasn't. He was a piece of crap, and you raised him like that. He lived his life like a violent piece of crap. He ended his life young at 37 because you raised a violent piece of crap. That's the truth. We'll be back.
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Tuesday. Remember, you can email your love, your hate, your death threats in to Jesse at jessekellyshow.com. Dear Tropical Paradise Seeker, this is about the island that we're going to get, start our new country. I know how humble you are and all, but I'm guessing your new island acquisition will have your name plastered all over it. The Gulf of Jesse, Jesse Beach, Jesse Private Airport, Jesse Boulevard. Of course, that's correct. Knowing how consumed you are by food, I wonder if you've thought about all that in Jesse's mansion. You know, Ob will want to make you healthy smoothies. Oh, I kid you not. She made me one of these yesterday morning. She made it before I got up. I'll get back to the email in a second. She makes this smoothie before I get up, and these smoothies are disgusting. They're so healthy and gross. Anyway, she makes it before I get up. She tells me, hey, I left a smoothie for you in the fridge. I slipped out of the house without drinking the smoothie, but I didn't think to pour it out. So this happened 20 minutes ago. I got a text from her. I noticed your smoothie's still in the fridge. I'll make sure to put it beside your dinner tonight when we get home. I will make you healthy smoothies from natural berries and fruit and veggies from the island's rich, bountiful resources. Have you thought about maybe incorporating a jack-in-the-box drive-through for emergency late-night snacks or a Red Lobster overlooking the bay? I'm just wondering. His name is Doug. I haven't thought about how we're going to handle the restaurant business. Obviously, Red Lobster is going to be welcome everywhere. Waffle House is going to be welcome everywhere. My concern is this. I don't know that I want a lot of other major international chains. I kind of want local businesses. But the problem with that, I mean, this is a huge problem that I've been thinking about a lot. You have got to have good pizza. You have to have good pizza. It's one of the essentials. When you move to an area, you got to start taking the time and testing this pizza joint out and that pizza. Everybody needs a couple, at least one, but Lord willing, two or three go-to pizza joints. We have got to have good pizza on the island. That means we're going to have to bring Italians in. There's no question about it. What, Chris? What? You people can't make pizza? What? Chris said all pizza can be imported. We want it homegrown, man. We're going to have to bring in a batch of Italians. Don't worry. We'll keep them in a certain part of town. What, Chris? We'll keep them in a certain part of town. It'll be fine. They'll just be separated from other people. But we've got to have that pizza, Sombrero Jesse. If you allow gambling on the island, you could become the guy the Italian mob boss has to report to, which gives you more power. So just let the mob run the casino and you take the cut as a tax man. Think how much additional revenue they will launder through your country, increasing your revenue as well. People keep pitching to have gambling on the island. Listen, bail bonds. You know that if you put up a spot that does bail bonds, I'm not complaining about bail bonds. I know what they do, but you put up a spot that has bail bonds. Obviously, those spots are usually put up in bad neighborhoods, but you could go to a decent neighborhood, really safe, white picket fence neighborhood, and you could open up a bail bond shop. And there's nothing criminal about a bail bond shop, usually, but you open up a bail bond shop, okay? Inevitably, there is going to be a rougher element that comes into your formerly safe community because there's a bail bond shop there. There is. Casinos. Look, I've been in plenty of casinos. I mean, look, I'm not a big gambler, as you know, but I've been in casinos. We went to one in the Bahamas. I've been to a few in Vegas when I was in the Marines. With that one in New Orleans was a blast. I have nothing against it. I'm not judging you for going in a casino and gambling a little bit of money, right? Don't blow a bunch of money, but gamble a little bit of money. No judgment here. Is that a good

0: 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All right? We'll talk to Selena Zito about Middle America. I'll ask her what they think about data centers. Next.
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0: The Jesse Kelly Show on a Tuesday. Now we get to check in with one of my favorite people in the world because I have to find out exactly what's going on in what they like to call flyover country. I just call it the Midwest. Selena, we've been talking a lot of data center stuff. I know you're out there on these back roads talking to normal people. What's the consensus?
1: Well, I covered, in fact, I covered data centers before people even knew what data centers were, right? And it has been really very quite interesting to me to see this go from something that everyone was really excited about less than a year ago, in particular, politicians, right? Because they saw these as job creators and investments in communities, to being so scared off by what they see online, that it's kind of a just stunning reversal of fortune, and I think no better example of that would be Josh Shapiro in Pennsylvania, and also Governor Abbott in Texas, if you get down and you talk with people on the most granular level, people believe that as long as they're done, with when I say community input, I don't mean like the community gets to decide everything, but it's done in a reasonable way and done in particular there. I mean, Jesse, you know this, you grew up in Ohio. There are so many brownfields where these data power centers can go that don't infringe on anybody's life. And a lot of them very close to a grid, so they're not drawing off of the local grid. And the water problem has been that's been fixed for the past 8 years, right? That's not something that's been a problem for at least 8 to 10 years. So there's a lot of incredible bad information out there, but this is like the long way of me saying that regular people are like, all right, we'll hear you out, because first of all, it's a job creator on the front end. Once it's finished, it is a tax. It increases the ability to lower property taxes, to get funding for school districts and roads and bridges and infrastructure and water pipelines and all those things that these communities have been unable to afford since manufacturing left. So I think there's a very, and Jesse, you and I have talked about this a million times, there's a very different world out there between what's online and what's on the ground.
0: There is. Speaking with Selena Zito. Selena, I've been ranting about this, particular part of this. I don't see enough from the data center people's side. I don't see enough of a charm offensive is what I don't see. And I mean, like you mentioned roads and schools. If you're Google, I realize that's a parent company to one of these. How are you not walking into a rural Pennsylvania town and saying, guess what? New high school, courtesy of us, to say thank you. That's nothing for these people monetarily, but it's everything for the local population. How about buying some goodwill?
1: I 1,000,000% agree with you, and I don't think that's a real number, but I 100% agree with you. And here's the problem, as someone who has covered sort of the tech world, right, because it's sort of booming out here at Carnegie Mellon University, right, which is where part of Google was born, is that these tech executives are very insular, and I don't mean to be rude, but they're not that charming. They're not used to working
0: with
1: people.
0: Yeah, they're nerds.
1: Yeah, they're nerds. Like, think of every nerd you went to at high school, and they're very inward thinking. And it's not, honestly, it's not even being rude or they are ignorant, but not in the sense of being rude. Understanding this charm that you need to win hearts and minds. I mean, the best people, Jesse, to go out there and say, we need this, are the young people that are in the trades and are working in these jobs. That's who you need to, and the families who now can stay and live near parents and grandparents, because they're not going to get displaced, because people are not going to lose their jobs. And so the schools stayed open, and the quality of education is good. And oh, by the way, their property taxes go down. So then therefore that makes their area more prosperous, because more people want to move there, more people want to open businesses there. All you have to do is look at Loudoun County, Virginia, the single wealthiest county in the entire country. And they have over 200 data power centers there. They've figured it out. And why shouldn't rural America have this? Obviously, don't put it on someone's farm, right? But why shouldn't rural America be reaping the benefits of it? But the problem is, like you said, these guys have no ability to be able to sell it, because they're not salesmen and saleswomen. They don't understand it. They're inventors. They're creators. They need a buffer to be able to say, look, guys, this is what we're going to do. This is how we're going to do it. Let me work with you. But they don't have that I can't say the word.
0: No, you're right that they don't have the personality for it. But here's what I don't get, Selena. I mean, I can't do technology. Yeah. I can't do anything. I don't know what all these buttons and wires do.
1: Right.
0: But that's why I have Jewish producer Chris and degenerate producer Corey, because they know how to do all these things. So if I'm a tech nerd and I know I have the charm of a Gila monster, why don't I just go hire somebody charming and say, hey, you're my vice president of charm. Go get me data center permission. How difficult is that?
1: It's not that difficult. And you know who actually figured out how to do that? About 10 to 20 years, depending on what part of the country, natural gas. They figured it out.
0: Yep.
1: Right? The hydraulic fracturing industry figured it out. But it took them a while, right? But they figured it out. But also, like, even in that industry, it's a little bit unfair, because they're also engineers by trade, and engineers tend to have to go out into the world and interact with people. These tech guys never have. They absolutely never have had. They're just like made differently. But someone should have sat them down and said, hey, y'all, you need an ambassador, because you aren't cutting it. And you just don't have the capability to be able to do this.
0: Selena, I did not even get a chance to ask you about anything political, the political mood of the country. Do you happen to have just a couple more minutes in the back end after I go to break real quick and answer a couple questions?
1: Absolutely.
0: Okay, so we're going to break a little bit early, and then we're going to come right back, because I do have to ask about the political mood of, you know, quote, flyover country with Selena Zito. Hang on.
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0: on a wonderful, wonderful Tuesday. Remember to email the show your love, your hate, your death threats, jesse@jessekellyshow.com. We're returning for just a couple more minutes with Selena Zito because I didn't even get to any of the big stuff I wanted to talk to her about. Selena, politics. Right now, our side feels a little deflated and they're motivated. And I feel like that's showing up in these little special elections we keep having. What are you hearing?
1: Well, special elections are just that. They're special. Mm-hmm. Traditionally, the party out of power, the voters are more motivated to show up in them. More often than not, when those races are rerun in the general, the party goes back to its natural place, right? I mean, the seat goes back to its natural place. So I never use a special election as a way to gauge things. I would say on paper, the Republicans would definitely be on track to just have a whooping because that's what happens in midterms. However, the worst enemy the Democrats have are the Democrats. You know, that is like people look around and they're like, look, you say you're this way as a Democrat, but when you get to Washington, how are you going to be brave enough to stand up to these very loud socialists and communists, right? Because they control the airwaves because my profession, journalism, gives them all the bandwidth that they want to pressure other Democrats to be socialist and communist. And so people are like, I'm not thrilled with Republicans, but I'm less than thrilled with where the Democrats are going.
0: Oh, thank God for that. It's such a relief to hear you say that because I've just got this feeling of impending doom. But you're right. That people they're not satisfied with how things are now, but they think Democrats are completely insane. All the polling shows those two things. So
1: yeah. Cuckoo for Cocoa Puffs is basically what I call it.
0: Mm-hmm.
1: Because look, when it's a binary choice, right? Do I go to the party which I'm okay with, that's disappointed me, but I still sort of like, or do I go with something new that, oh my God, has lost its mind and no one will let anyone normal with that party have any breathing room? You're kind of going to go with the one that's not going to hurt your bottom line.
0: Selena Zito, where can people get this newsletter?
1: SelenaZito.com, SalenaZito. Or just follow me on Twitter, Zito Selena.
0: There you go. Appreciate you, Selena. Come back. I feel so much better. I'm so glad we ended the show like that, Chris. I mean, the show's not quite over yet. I realize that. But, well, look, here's a poll. It was a Fox News poll in August in Michigan. Mike Rogers versus Abdul Al-Sayed. With white people, Rogers 56, Abdul Al-Sayed 42. Non-white people, Abdul Al-Sayed 70, Mike Rogers 28. Men, 55-44 for Mike Rogers. Women, Abdul Al-Sayed, 49-48. White women with a college degree, Al-Sayed, 60. Rogers, 37. Why did I bring up that poll? To remind you, parents, I know you love your baby girl. I know that you've done the best you can with her. And I know you want to protect her from a world that can certainly hurt women, young women. I know she's begging you to run off to that university. Be very, very careful with your daughter. These universities, that's where you lose her. And you can convince yourself till you're blue in the face that you've done everything right. Maybe you have. You probably have. Done everything right. Now she goes to church with us. No, Jesse, she knows about the Constitution. She's still 18 years old. 18 years old. Surrounded by commie friends. Surrounded by commie professors. Not coming home to get deprogrammed by you every night. Going right back to the dorm with her commie friends. Putting up a Black Lives Matter flag. And they're all staring at her when they ask her what she thinks about it. be careful with your daughter. All right? All right. Also, gosh, I love that this is what we get out of this administration. Now.
2: What we can't do is have a system that deprives Americans of an opportunity to contribute to their own country. And we cannot have a policy in America where every citizen of this country, whether looking for a job, whether looking for housing, whether they're looking for a government benefit in a time of need, has to compete with all of planet Earth. Because then you're not a nation anymore. At that point, you're just a world economy.
0: Speaking of young ladies going to the left, do you know what the interest in parenthood amongst teens was back in the year 2014? Didn't matter where you were. Conservative, moderate, liberal, about 90% of teens wanted to have children back in 2014, very recent. Fast forward to today. Do you know what the percentage of conservative teens, what percentage still want to have kids? Still 90%. In fact, it's gone up just a little bit. Still 90%. Yeah, for liberal teens, it's 67. And heading down quickly. We are destroying these young kids by letting the education system, letting the societal pressures yank them to the left. We're destroying the rest of their lives. We've got to do something about it.
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0: India police clash with protesters over exam transparency and jobs. You know what they need? They need a new leader.
6: My plan, Maka plan. Make affordable California again.
0: Australian man faces 15 years in prison for using a toy gun to win a carnival prize for a daughter. It's really wild how Australia, you know, goes from being a penal colony to being this really, really cool country we have a great relationship with. And I love Australian people. Australian people are just the best. And now they have a complete commie government and it's turned into back to being a penal colony. Canada unveils 15 to 50% counter tariffs on U.S. goods. In case you're wondering, it targets things like steel, aluminum, dairy, appliances, electronics, and whatever. Let's hope this doesn't jack prices up even more at a time when people are already mad about prices. That's not going to be good. Biden-appointed judge blocks Trump visa suspension for applications from 75 countries. Don't worry, we'll end up getting through this. It's a story that serves as a wonderful reminder that we can never successfully put down the communist revolution in this country without removing judges. We must make impeaching judges the norm. The communists have put these people into place over a period of years to do exactly what they're doing, protect the communist revolution. We must remove the judges. We must remove the judges. We'll be back tomorrow on a hump day to do it again. That's all.

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8: Human. This is a Fox News alert. A cause of death announced for Dolly. I'm Tom Rigotti. The nation remembering Dolly Parton.
9: And I will always...
8: Legendary country singer, actress, and philanthropist has died. Her publicist announced tonight that she died in a Nashville hospital after a brief battle with cancer. Fox's Mike Emanuel has more.
10: Dolly Parton was a beloved figure, passing away today at age 80, known for being a prolific singer, songwriter, philanthropist, and actress. During a 7-decade career, Dolly Parton inspired multiple generations of artists and fans. It was known she had been dealing with some health issues, but Dolly told People magazine last Friday there were still so many things she wanted to achieve. Her nephew made the announcement this afternoon.
11: Rest in peace, Aunt Dolly, Aunt Granny, Gigi. May God bless Dolly Parton, and may God bless you all. She will always love you.
10: Dolly Parton had more than 60 albums and at least 24 number one hits. She was known for her bold fashion and remarkable personality.
8: The USS Abraham Lincoln returns to port. Officials are urging service members and their families to take security precautions now.
12: Sailors' text messages and their family's social media posts revealed the ship's first port stop after 9 months in the Middle East will be Thailand. The use of social media has U.S. military officials particularly alarmed. Now the Navy is urging sailors, Marines, and their families to set online profiles to private and scrub details of their military ties to prevent hostile actors from mining publicly available information. Last August, 1,300 troops used a shared fitness app called Strava, exposing the location of American bases in the Middle East.
8: That's Fox's Jennifer Griffin in Washington. 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

0: This is Lee Habib, and this is Our American Stories, the show where America is the star and the American people. And one of the things we love to do on this show is tell stories about our great American history. Up next, a story courtesy of Vince Benedetto, founder, president, and CEO of Bold Gold Media Group, on a story that he and I wrote together for Newsweek. It's entitled Lincoln's Greatest Speech Americans Have Never Heard. And the speech that we're talking about is the Cooper Union speech given on February 27, 1860, a critical point in America's history from before Lincoln was president or even on the radar of being one. Without further delay, here's Vince with the story.
1: It was early winter in 1860, and the country was at an inflection point that makes today's division seem trivial. It wasn't merely slavery that was on trial. Not quite two decades shy of our first centennial, the Founding Fathers' vision itself hung in the balance. A growing segment of America's population were claiming that the authors of the Declaration of Independence and the Constitution were fighting to advance the lives of only white men. The founders, a growing chorus of revisionists maintained, had no room in this new nation for black people. But one man took it upon himself to write the definitive response to these long simmering claims. Though the world knows his Gettysburg Address, it was Abraham Lincoln's speech at a new technical college in New York City that helped propel him to national prominence. In the mid-19th century, a large number of Americans, particularly those in the southern states, advanced an argument that our founding fathers never intended to end slavery or provide equality to anyone other than those born with white skin. They also accused Americans in favor of restricting or abolishing slavery of betraying the founders' intention. Lincoln knew both of those claims to be false and set about proving it in his Cooper Union address. His challenge was daunting because the founding fathers were themselves a large group of individuals with divergent views. Could we truly know their intentions regarding slavery and race? If they wanted to exclude black people, they surely would have written or said as much. If Thomas Jefferson, when he wrote the sacred words, "We hold these truths to be self-evident that all men are created equal," meant for only those words to apply to just white men, why didn't he write it that way? Lincoln knew Jefferson was a man of precision when it came to choosing his words, so much so that Lincoln, in 1859, said this of Jefferson and the Declaration.
2: All honor to Jefferson, to the man who, in the concrete pressure of a struggle for national independence by a single people, had the coolness, forecast, and capacity to introduce a merely revolutionary document, an abstract truth applicable to all men in all times, and so to embalm it there that today and in all coming days it shall be a rebuke and a stumbling block to the very harbingers of reappearing tyranny and oppression.
1: Lincoln understood that if the Declaration's only purpose was to make the case for separation from England, it didn't require the bold language of liberty and equality in its preamble. It could have simply listed the grievances against the tyrannical king. Even prior, in 1857, Lincoln, in his condemnation of the Supreme Court's infamous Dred Scott decision, wrote this about the founders' intentions.
2: They did not mean to assert the obvious untruth that all were then actually enjoying that equality, nor yet that they were about to confer it immediately upon them. In fact, they had no power to confer such a boon. They meant simply to declare the right, so that the enforcement of it might follow as fast as circumstances should permit. They meant to set up a standard maxim for free society, which should be familiar to all and revered by all, constantly looked to, constantly labored for, and even though never perfectly attained, constantly approximated, and thereby constantly spreading and deepening its influence. in augmenting the happiness and value of life to all people of all colors everywhere.
1: Far from being hypocrites, Lincoln believed our founders were forward-thinking visionaries. With all of that as background, Lincoln began his address by asking a question.
2: Who were our fathers who framed the Constitution?
1: He then went about building an airtight case in defense of the founders, using a tool he'd use as a prominent trial lawyer, evidence. Lincoln prepared for months, with his primary source being Jonathan Elliott's multi-volume Debates on the Federal Constitution. He scoured the official record of the proceedings of Congress. Like a detective, Lincoln followed the founders' actions to determine whether, after they affixed their names to parchment, they endeavored to limit or abolish slavery, or contribute to its preservation and expansion. He started by taking the audience back to 1784, to life under the Articles of Confederation, 3 years before the Constitutional Convention. The issue at hand was land in possession of the federal government, known as the Northwestern Territory.
0: And you've been listening to Vince Benedetto giving a rendering of the story we wrote about the Cooper Union Address that Lincoln delivered in 1860 in New York at the aforementioned technical college that had literally just been minted. He didn't give this speech at Columbia or Harvard or Yale, but the new forward-thinking university dedicated to technology by the industrialist Peter Cooper. When we come back, what happens next? What is Lincoln's case? What is the case for the founders? The real case. We'll find out more here on Our American Stories.

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0: And we continue with Our American Stories and the story of Abraham Lincoln's Cooper Union speech, a speech which more Americans should know about. And that's why we're telling this story. Indeed, it's why this show exists. Telling the story is Vince Benedetto, the founder, president, and CEO of Bold Gold Media Group from Harrisburg, Pennsylvania. Vince is also an Air Force Academy graduate. When we last left off, Vince was telling us about Lincoln's desire to present the founders as forward-thinking visionaries on the question of slavery, rather than, as some were saying, wrong about the fact that all men were created equal. Let's return to the story. Here again is Vince Benedetto.
1: He started by taking the audience back to 1784, to life under the Articles of Confederation, 3 years before the Constitutional Convention. The issue at hand was land in possession of the federal government known as the Northwestern Territory. Four of the eventual signers of the Constitution were present, and three of the four voted to prohibit slavery in the new territory.
2: In their understanding, no line dividing local from federal authority, nor anything else, properly forbade the federal government to control as to slavery in federal territory.
1: 3 years later, the issue again came before the Confederation Congress. Two more of the eventual signers of the future Constitution were present. Both voted to prevent slavery in the Northwest Territory. Soon afterward, during the first Congress under our new Constitution, Lincoln reveals...
2: The bill for this act was reported by one of the 39, Thomas Fitzsimmons, then a member of the House of Representatives from Pennsylvania. It went through all its stages without a word of opposition, and finally passed both branches without yeas and nays, which is equivalent to a unanimous passage. In this Congress, there were 16 of the 39 fathers who framed the original Constitution. George Washington, another one of the 39, was then President of the United States, and as such approved and signed the bill.
1: During Jefferson's presidency, the Louisiana Purchase of 1803 was a big deal. Two constitutional signers, Lincoln noted, were present in that Congress as the government further restricted slavery. Lincoln moved to the Missouri question of 1819 and 1820, with two signers of the Constitution in Congress. One voted to prohibit slavery, and one voted against prohibition. By Lincoln's calculations, 23 of the 39 signers of the Constitution had a voting record on the issue of slavery. Of the 23, 21, an overwhelming majority, voted to prohibit or limit the expansion of slavery. Of the remaining 16 signers with no voting record, Lincoln's research revealed strong anti-slavery sentiments.
2: If we should look into their acts and declarations on those other phrases, as the foreign slave trade, and the morality and policy of slavery generally, it would appear to us that on the direct question of federal control of slavery in federal territories, the 16, if they had acted at all, would probably have acted just as the 23 did. Among that 16 were several of the most noted anti-slavery men of those times, as Dr. Franklin, Alexander Hamilton, and Gouverneur Morris. Well, there was not one known to have been otherwise, unless it may be John Rutledge of South Carolina.
1: Lincoln was just getting started. But what about the argument that preventing slavery violated slave owners' property rights under the Fifth Amendment, or the rights of states under the Tenth? Lincoln's argument was devastating.
2: It is surely safe to assume that the 39 framers of the original Constitution and the 76 members of Congress, which framed the amendments thereto, taken together, do certainly include those who may be fairly called our fathers who framed the government under which we live. In so assuming, I defy any man to show that any one of them ever in his whole life declared that in his understanding, any proper division of local from federal authority or any part of the Constitution forbade the federal government to control as to slavery in the federal territories.
1: Lincoln, with those words destroyed the notion that our founders intended for slavery to expand in America. Further, the notion that they did not intend for the federal government to use its power under the Constitution to prevent such expansion was false. A Congress that voted concurrently to prevent slavery in the new lands of America and for the Bill of Rights decimated the Southerners' claims. Lincoln demonstrated beyond any reasonable doubt that our founders attacked slavery as a moral wrong.
2: Neither the word slave or slavery is to be found in the Constitution, nor the word property even, in any connection with the language alluding to the things slave or slavery.
1: This was done intentionally, Lincoln noted, to
2: exclude from the Constitution the idea that there could be property in man.
1: Though a product of compromises and consensus, Lincoln surmised the Constitution and the Declaration were designed to be great freedom documents and weapons against tyranny. A great 20th century visionary concurred with Lincoln. On July 4th, 1965, a Southern preacher delivered an important sermon in his home church in Atlanta. The Reverend Martin Luther King Jr., he preached, "Never before in the history of the world has a socio-political document expressed in such profound, eloquent, and unequivocal language the dignity and the worth of human personality." We can and should debate how we apply the Founders' vision to our modern society. But for anyone interested in the Founders' intention on slavery and race, read Lincoln's Cooper Union Address. The man who prosecuted the war with the Southern states and emancipated the slaves made the most authoritative case in American history. It remains as true today as it was when he made it in 1860. And that is why Abraham Lincoln's Cooper Union Address is his greatest speech that Americans have never heard. It's the speech that made Lincoln president. It's the speech that saved America once. And it's the speech that can save us again.

And a terrific job on the editing, production, and storytelling by Monty Montgomery. And a special thanks to Vince Benedetto, the founder, president, and CEO of Bold Gold Media Group from Harrisburg, Pennsylvania. And he's also an Air Force Academy graduate. And though not a PhD in history, knows as much about history as any PhD and has a passion for this material. And a special thanks to Newsweek for allowing us to perform the piece that Vince and I wrote there. It's available at newsweek.com. And by the way, all of our histories are brought to us by the great folks at Hillsdale College, who teach all the things that matter in life and all the things that are good in life. And if you can't get to Hillsdale, Hillsdale will come to you with their free and terrific online courses. Indeed, I learned more about the Constitution taking their Constitution 101 course than I did with 3 years at the University of Virginia School of Law. It is that good. Every family, every kid in this country should know the story of the Constitution. And of course, the Cooper Union speech says it all, debunking the argument that our founders, even in contextual history, were for slavery. It's simply not true. The story of Lincoln's Cooper Union speech here on Our American Stories.

0: we return to Our American Stories. Up next, a story from author and historian Rana Simmons. Rana is the author of The Other Veterans of World War II, Stories from Behind the Front Lines, which features stories of men and women who served in less visible roles to help America and her allies win the war. Today, she shares with us the story of William A. Scott III, or Bill Scott. Take it away, Rana.
1: Bill was born in Tennessee, and when his parents divorced, he actually moved with his father to Atlanta and grew up there. For the time, it was actually, I'd say, relatively a different experience. He was a young black boy, and his father was a black businessman in Atlanta back in the 30s. So his father was the head of the Atlanta Daily World, a newspaper, and a successful black-owned enterprise, one of the only successful black-owned newspaper in the country. So one might say he had a life of privilege. Of course, I think he would absolutely deny that. He was able to spend time with his father and get to know the newspaper business. But his father insisted that he not start anywhere, of course, even as a child, that he wouldn't be working. But when he grew up, that he would not just assume a role of president or vice president of this or executive that. He said, no, you're going to sweep the floors. And you're going to start at the bottom and you're going to learn the business. You're going to learn about business as well as learn the business of the newspaper. So he did, and every once in a while,

0: He and his younger brother, of course, like any child, wanted a few nickels or dimes to buy something that had caught their eye. And so his father said, well, if you want nickels and dimes, guess what? Here are a few papers. You get to go sell them. So he learned about selling newspapers. So it wasn't the life of anyone of a privilege. He learned the business. But his father was shot and killed in an accident in Atlanta one evening. And the family's fortunes took a downturn. He adored his father. And so it was not the happy childhood that he had expected. And he didn't have a guiding light. He didn't have his father to tell him what to do or how to go further in life. But I think he had that early training that stuck with him. At least he had that much of his father to carry with him and to remember. He then went on to Morehouse College in Atlanta and started volunteering for the newspaper in Morehouse College. And beyond just writing stories, he became the photographer for the Maroon Tigers. And he really hadn't thought about the war. War was not at the top of mind at that point in time, and had more intent on finishing college and marrying his sweetheart than having anything to do with the war. But we were preparing for the war. So in 1940, we passed the first peacetime draft in history, and everyone was required to go down to their local draft board and register, black, white. Unfortunately, while the blacks were registered because of the prejudices that existed at that time, and perhaps the feeling, or not probably more than perhaps, but the feeling that blacks would not be able to perform as well as whites in the war, they were often registered but looked over. So if a request for a troops came to their area, they would pick the white soldiers and send them off first. And it was actually worse than that as the war went on. Not only were they passed over for prejudices because of the segregation of blacks and whites, even in their communities, that was also found to be true in the army. Where there were no separate facilities available, they would not send black soldiers. So unless there were barracks that had been constructed, sanitary facilities, eating facilities, water supplies, everything replicated for the blacks separate from the whites, the boards would not refer the black soldiers to foreign units. And while that did allow blacks to then be deployed, they had further stumbling blocks. At one point in time, the officers or the commanders in the field were not accepting of receiving black units. So if you were an officer in Europe, whether it was England in the early days or even in the Pacific, you had the right to approve the soldiers that were being sent to you. And so they would often not accept black troops, believing they would not perform as well. So it was fruitless for them to submit these black troops to them. They overlooked them. But the draft found Bill. He really wasn't interested in going. He hadn't thought about it. But when the Army calls, the answer is yes. And so he was drafted and went into the Army in 1943. He was, to some degree, lucky. By 43, it was a little more tolerant. However, he was still assigned to an all-black unit. That was the norm, and that would persist throughout the end of the war. All-black units would be generally non-combat units and would almost all be supervised by white officers. And that was his case. He was assigned to the 183rd Engineer Combat Battalion, which is a group of men who were responsible for following behind the army, or behind the advancing army, the combat units, and maintaining roads, laying the groundwork for airfields, widening roads, you name it. That was their job, and he did that. But he did have the experience of having been the photographer for his college newspaper, and some sense of not only photography, but what to take, when to take, because of his journalism experience. And I think those two things, when that was seen on his record, the Army within that one combat battalion decided to make him their photographer as well. So he was known as a reconnaissance sergeant, so would go out and take photographs to the extent they needed to and could get an advanced look at the terrain that they were having to cross or any enemy activity. And he was an archivist, so he also was recording what his unit did from day to day. Not that that allowed him to escape from building a bridge or a road, but it meant he did that in addition, which was very fortunate for us that they picked Bill because of his training. His combat battalion was assigned to the Third Army, which is Patton's army. So he was seeing the major battles through Europe as we pushed the Germans back. So you know he was in some of the thick of it. The Ardennes, the Battle of the Bulge. Now he, again, was not in the combat. He didn't see the battles, but he saw the aftermath. He saw the bombed out or shelled villages. He saw the devastation, both human and to buildings. And he was not so much writing about those times, but he was observing, as any good journalist would, what he saw. And at some point, Bill got orders with his group of black soldiers to go to Buchenwald.
1: And you've been listening to Rana Simmons tell the story of Bill Scott, and what a story it is. My goodness, what happened to him as a young boy, his father shot and killed. And by the way, before that, his father teaching him how to put in a day's work, not just giving him money, even though his father ran a very successful newspaper. And then what we learn about, well, as we always do when we go back in history, how blacks were treated in this country, even in our military at the time during World War II. When we come back, more of the story of Bill Scott here on Our American Stories.

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0: And And we're back with Our American Stories and Rana Simmons, author of The Other Veterans of World War II, Stories from Behind the Front Lines. When we last left off, Rana was telling us the story of Bill Scott, an African-American Army engineer and photographer from Atlanta, Georgia. When we last left off, Bill had just received orders to go to the Buchenwald concentration camp. Let's continue with the story.
4: For the most part, the Holocaust, which of course was not called the Holocaust at the time, was not well known. We didn't know a lot about it. There were rumors. There were newspapers to be read, accounts that were coming out from Germany, from Austria, Poland, where the camps were. But people didn't take it seriously. They could hardly believe that something like that was going on. They might know that, of course, there were prisoners of war that were probably not treated as well as we would like to think we do. But what was happening was largely ignored or just not believable. And at some point, the U.S., the American War Intelligence Office, decided that they needed to start preparing the troops for what they were going to see and what they might encounter as they moved into these war-torn areas. And so they produced a number of films from captured newsreels, in some cases, from firsthand accounts in other cases, and produced these black and white films that they decided they should show the troops who were advancing so that if they saw this, they would know what to expect, know the extent of the devastation they might see. So Bill was one of the ones, his unit saw the films, and he remembered saying in the discussions that occurred later that this is all propaganda. There's no one that can be as cruel and inhumane as what these films are telling us. So they sort of watched, but didn't take it to heart and didn't believe that they would see anything quite like what was portrayed on the film. But at some point after seeing these films, Bill got orders with his group of black soldiers to go to Buchenwald. It is said, and I don't think anyone can exactly substantiate this, that our officers knew that going into a camp that the prisoners might not believe, after all these years they'd spent there, that these in fact they were in fact now free, because the prisoners had been tricked in earlier circumstances. The Germans might throw open the gates and tell the prisoners you're free, only to execute them as they tried to flee the camp. So just having the doors open, they weren't going to leave. Very hard to believe. Eisenhower himself realized this. And so when they were coming close to liberating the camps, his orders came to send the black troops. They knew that the prisoners in the concentration camps, when they saw the black soldiers come in, that there was no way that those were German soldiers. So this had to be true. They were in fact liberated. Black troops would be obviously American troops, and obviously there too liberate the people. In fact, they became known as the Black Angels to the prisoners in the camps, and that's why it was specifically Bill's unit that went to Buchenwald. Now, Buchenwald might as well have been Berlin, Munich, or any other German city at that point. Buchenwald meant nothing to Bill or to his fellow troops. And he thought, well, what do you want me to do there? And he asked one person or another, and the other men in his group did the same, and they didn't get any explanation. And of course, the Army doesn't owe them an explanation, but he still wanted to know what he was expected to do in Buchenwald. And finally, one of the officers said, just go and see. And that's sort of chilling to us now, because of course we know what he's going to see. But there was no other instructions. So he hopped in his Jeep, went with the other troops, found his way down to Buchenwald. And when he got there, there was a camp. There was barbed wire or fencing, and the Germans had fled. And so they said, well, this is one of those camps, but there's nothing here. There's some people, there's a fence, but nothing's going on. And he said as he got closer and closer, he started seeing the people who had been imprisoned, and they were, of course, emaciated. Certainly many of them might have shown wounds or sores that might not have healed. Many of them couldn't walk, couldn't stand. All of the horrible things we see. And that's when he got out of his Jeep and he realized what he was there to see, to bear witness in a way, or to have leave a testament into what had gone on. So he, again as a journalist, grabbed his camera and began shooting some pictures. Prisoners would beckon them, come look at this, come see this. And so he and his fellow soldiers, aghast, followed the prisoners to see. And as he went further into the camp and was so struck by what he was seeing and the realization that those films were real, he said, I stopped filming. I put my camera down. I could not go on. And even he, knowing that he was there to see and there to bear witness, he couldn't do it. He said, man, the extent of man's depravity was so overwhelming, he couldn't go on. That was so foreign to Bill. It was just against everything he had been brought up to know and to think about other people. In fact, he said later as he contemplated this, that he knew or thought of the German people as being an educated people. And he, through his father's influence, had been educated and could not imagine how an educated group of people who had to know what they were doing, who had to know right from wrong, who had to know what the value of other human beings is. And so it just was incomprehensible to him. He thought, surely education would have prevented this from happening. And it clearly had not. And so that was one aspect of the war that he brought home with him. And it was really fundamental to him, having regarded education so highly. I don't think he ever could come to grips with how that had happened and why it had happened. But thankfully, he did take some pictures, even as horrified as he was, because he could have easily said, I can't do this. I won't do this. This is so awful. No one should see this. And yet the journalist in him came to the fore, and he said, we've got to have this as a record. He then went on through Europe, finished his tour of duty, but they now had a second fight. Unlike their white counterparts, when the blacks returned, they were still, in a sense, at war. They were at war to establish their own place in our society. What he learned about after he returned from the war was something that I think a lot of people don't know about, which was the Double V campaign to recognize the war that blacks had to fight. It was considered Double V if they were able to accomplish what they wanted in terms of getting blacks integrated into our society. Bill began working to that extent. He went back to the paper, but he also spent much of his time working for the NAACP, for other foundations like the Educational Foundation of Metro Atlanta, the Greater Atlanta Council of Human Relations. He was very active in the community and thankfully had a voice and a platform through his paper to help move that along. And he became recognized for it by not only participating in the associations I mentioned, but also he got several awards. He was recognized for, of course, for the Holocaust contribution, the photography that he did by having his photographs placed in the U.S. Holocaust Memorial Museum in Washington, D.C. But a year before he died, Governor Joe Frank Harris awarded him a charter membership in the Georgia Commission on the Holocaust. And in that same year, President George H.W. Bush appointed him to the U.S. Holocaust Memorial Council. Two things that really told him that he had actually been able to realize that Double V campaign. He had helped the U.S. win the war in Europe, and he had come home and done his part to help win recognition for the black soldiers and the blacks in our society.
0: And a terrific job on the production by Monty Montgomery, and a special thanks to Ronna Simmons for sharing the story of Bill Scott. And what a story indeed. I mean, to see what he saw in Buchenwald. What a thing to witness and bear witness to and to photograph, and then to come back and fight that second war for integration and for equal treatment, and then ultimately to be on these dual Holocaust commissions, to have finally made it as an equal member of society. A tragic and beautiful story here on Our American Stories.

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17: Cause of death announced. I'm Sue Guzman, Fox News. The world today remembering country music legend and global icon Dolly Parton. And legendary singer, actress, and philanthropist died today at the age of 80. Her publicist announcing tonight that she passed away in a Nashville hospital following a brief battle with cancer. Fox's Mike Emanuel has more.
18: Dolly Parton was a beloved figure, passing away today at age 80. Known for being a prolific singer, songwriter, philanthropist, and actress during a 7-decade career, Dolly Parton inspired multiple generations of artists and fans. It was known she had been dealing with some health issues, but Dolly told People magazine last Friday there were still so many things she wanted to achieve. Her nephew made the announcement this afternoon.
19: Rest in peace, Aunt Dolly, Aunt Granny, Gigi. May God bless Dolly Parton, and may God bless you all. She will always love you.
18: Dolly Parton had more than 60 albums and at least 24 number one hits. She was known for her bold fashion and remarkable personality.
17: Darlene Graham has won the Republican nomination for Senate in South Carolina's special primary election.
20: I want to thank President Trump for all of his support and his endorsement.
8: Mr. President, Lindsey truly loved you and viewed you as one of his closest friends. I appreciate that bond and appreciate all that you've done for our country.
17: Graham, who had been serving as senator after being appointed to replace her late brother Lindsey Graham, defeated Congressman Ralph Norman in that runoff and will take on Democrat Annie Andrews in November. Long lines reported outside gas station in Iran's capital as people rush to fill their tanks amid fuel shortages and fears of higher prices. This amid new U.S. sanctions, some drivers waiting 2 hours or more. 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
20: Imagine you're struggling with back pain for months. No one can tell you what's wrong. Then you find a doctor.
21: And the words that he said that I wanted to hear was, I can fix you. And, you know, those are magic words. I was in pain, and somebody, a neurosurgeon, said I could fix you.
20: You trust he'll take care of your problem.
22: Nothing but good reports and a list of accolades that were 2 pages long.
23: When you talk to him, he's engaging. He seems very intelligent. He's witty. He's charming.
24: He'd always talk about, I'm going to be a doctor.
23: But he has this dark side that he likes to keep separate and hidden from everybody else.
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0: This is Lee Habib, and this is Our American Stories, the show where America is the star and the American people, coming to you from the city where the West begins, Fort Worth, Texas. And we love sharing faith stories with you on this show. 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Up next is exactly that, a faith story. Here to tell it is the author of Cliff Falls and Guidepost Magazine contributor, Cliff Scheid. We begin our story in Boston. Take it away, Cliff.
1: We moved to California when I was 4. We left in a nor'easter. We were the last plane out. And my dad took me into the restroom. We had taken off all our winter coats, the scarves, the jackets, and we put them on the hooks. And so when I washed my hands, I turned towards the hooks for my dad to take them down so we could put our winter coats on again. And I felt this hand on my shoulder. And my dad said, "We are never going to need that stuff again." We got on the plane and landed in Southern California in January. And it was 76 degrees. The Christmas decorations were still up. And my dad had the taxi driver go down Hollywood Boulevard and Beverly Hills. And that was just the lens of coming to California, of the possibility of a new beginning. So when I was in fifth grade, my parents did something wonderful. They told my sister and I that we could pick 10 shares of any stock. My sister picked McDonald's, and I picked Disney. As a result, every year I would get the annual report in the mail. I felt like an owner, right? A little fifth grader. But I would read about coming attractions, what worked, what failed, what they were planning on doing, and then seeing the reality. I always wanted to work at Disney. That was always my goal, to work on the back lot at the studio. And there was this one temping agency, these two wonderful Jewish women. I can still remember one with a poodle smoking as she held the poodle. And they placed temps only for the presidents, the chairmans, and the top producers on the back lot. And so I worked for everyone. But my first temp job at Disney had the biggest impact on me. I was working at a place called Disney Character Voices, and they were responsible for the voiceovers for all the rides and the movies. And I saw a man who had been let go to no fault of his own. He was a little bit older. They were downsizing. It was during a recession. And this man's specialty was knowing all the different characters, all the intricacies, like the difference between Chip and Dale, the difference between Pluto and Goofy. And he was packing up his cube and all these hundreds of figurines, each character, wrapping them up in tissue paper and putting them in a box. And I watched a grown man fall apart. He didn't just lose a job. He lost his identity. And I knew in that moment, having idealized Disney, that I wasn't going to make the same mistake. And then I started getting a series of fevers. 105, 106, 107.8. And that one, I don't even remember. A friend called my mom to come to my place, and I have a vague memory of her at the bedside. And I just remember waking up in my childhood bedroom at my parents' house. And the strange thing is, I was getting these fevers, and then I'd recover and I'd be okay. And the doctors are like, "Oh, it'll run its course. It'll run its course." Well, it wasn't running its course. So I didn't know what to do, but the desert is about 2 hours away from where I was living. And there's an area called La Quinta and Indian Wells, and there was a new resort there. I got a good rate. I'm like, "I'll just go there for 2 nights. I'll just sleep." I realized pretty soon that it was a mistake. The symptoms that I had at home of vertigo and the room starting to spin, feeling sick right after I ate, it felt like I was in a snow globe somebody had just picked up and was shaking. And in that moment, I made an unwise choice. I should have gone to the hospital. Instead, at about 2 a.m, I tried to drive home. And I got about a mile away on a deserted street, and my body was shaking so much, trembling. And in that moment, you don't have the objectivity to say, oh, my body's shutting down. I'm going into septic shock. You just know how bad you feel. But that's what was happening. And I literally stopped the car in the middle of the street, praying to God, don't let me die here. And I still can't remember when I got out, if I collapsed or I just kind of settled down in the middle of the street. And I have no memory how long I was there. The remarkable thing is somehow, eventually, I made it back to the hotel. And I went into the lobby and all the workers were there, vacuuming and cleaning. And there was this side lobby and there was this little trickling fountain. And I spent that night listening to that fountain, looking out those windows into the darkness, waiting for the sun to come up. And I was never the same after that night. I would return to my apartment thinking it was only going to be a few months. I had packed up in salvaged boxes from a dumpster at a supermarket. Some of them still smelled like produce. And everything I own got put in these boxes and moved to my parents' house, thinking it would only be a few months. And in truth, 15 years went by, even after I was healthy again. This health crisis went on for almost 10 years. 3 bedridden. The rest starts and stops. I saw 70 doctors the first 7 years. Everything that meant life to me was taken away.
0: And you've been listening to Cliff Scheik tell one heck of a personal story. Starting in the end with his move to California, he became a part of the Disney family as an intern, and then came the sickness, and then years and years of struggle. When we come back, more of the story of Cliff Scheik here on Our American Stories.

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0: And we return to Our American Stories and to Cliff Scheidt. When we last left off, Cliff had lost everything, his apartment, his dream job on the back lot of Disney, and most important, his health. He would end up bedridden for 3 years and find himself in his childhood bedroom during the prime of his youth. One of the oddest things about it all was he and his doctors had no idea what was going on. Let's return to the story. Here again is Cliff.
1: Everything I've learned about belief, I've learned from my mom. If you've ever been on an airplane and there's terrible turbulence, and you look at the stewardess and you're like, if she's calm, we're all right. That was my mom. Maybe 3 years in, I'm in bed, and I hear my mom at the end of the hallway. Cliff, are you up? She knocks on the door and opens it, and she's standing in the doorway with a cake that's lit with candles and streamers. I'm like, what is this? What are you doing, Mom? It's not my birthday. And she goes, you don't know what today is? I'm like, what is it, Mom? She goes, today's your pity party. We're throwing you a pity party. For the next hour or so, we're going to talk about what a raw deal this is. How you were the good kid and you're still the one who kind of got sick. And then when we're done eating cake, I'm going to kick you in the pants. I'm going to start working the problem. We were in this together. And I will tell you that is the smartest thing she ever did, because so many people won't move on and do what they can do until someone in the land of the living acknowledges the reality of what has happened. And she did that for me. I didn't know for years she would go to the church and pray and cry. And there was a house a block from the church on the way home that had this beautiful garden out front. My mom told me years later that she would stop her car and just look at that garden and wipe her tears and pull herself together so she could come home and be strong. And one day she came home and she couldn't wipe the tears away, and it was obvious. And she said, Cliff, I did something today that I never thought I would do. I said a prayer that, God, you know I love Cliff more than anything, but you love him more than I do. She put me on the altar and she said to God, if you want him back, I give him to you. If not, heal him. I can't do this anymore. I watched her surrender, and I had said I had surrendered many times, but I had. 7 years in, I ended up at a research center. They said that whatever was going on, you now have a bacteria in your system that's throughout your body and it can't fight it. They tried me on multiple courses of antibiotics for months. It didn't kill it off. They even gave me pre-digested food that they give stroke victims, because when you eat, it feeds the bacteria so it never dies. But that didn't work. And finally I said, well, what will work? And this doctor, I'll never forget it, he looked at me and he goes, maybe a fast. And I said, you mean like 3 days before Easter? I can do that. And he said, no, it would have to be water only for about 10 or 11 days to completely starve it out of your system. And without skipping a beat, I said, okay. And he goes, okay, you're gonna do that? I would have done anything. So 10 days it was, 10 and a half days, nothing but water. And I will tell you, in that waiting room when they test the bacteria, you have to breathe into this bag every 15 minutes for 3 hours. The only magazine they had in that waiting room was Bon Appetit. I was reading about food in my lowest moment. But the amazing thing, the miraculous thing, is after the 10, 11 days it was eradicated, I had a new measure of healing that I hadn't had in 10 years. So I'm healthy, but I'm keeping to myself. I don't know if you've ever seen the movie Castaway with Tom Hanks, where he's on the deserted island. I cry like a baby in that thing. And it's not when he's on the island. It's when he tries to come home. And he realizes that time has just moved on. And that is a little bit what happened to me. I'd run into friends from the past. Everyone's married with kids, or their first home or their second home or their new job. And I am living as if I was Rip Van Winkle or something. When I was pursuing acting and Disney even and building my life, I was holding on to my dreams so tightly. And I kept being confronted with the reality that the dream isn't really what you expected. So how do you surrender a dream but not surrender the desire that inspired it. I got an invitation one Christmas from one friend who had been there for me. And she said, I've moved to Pasadena, Cliff, and I know you don't do these things, but please just stop by my Christmas party. I just want to give you a hug. So I'm driving up El Molino looking for this place, and I see all these cars parked out front, and I quickly realize that her apartment is kitty corner to my old apartment where I used to live all those years ago. And as chance or God would have it, the only parking spot open was right in front of my apartment. So I get out and it's all decorated elaborately for Christmas. And there was this young kid in the bushes and he covered, you know, with strings of light. And I said, you know, this is really impressive. You've done a good job. It was a little over the top. And he goes, you know, that snowman, those were pumpkins from Halloween. I spray painted them. And I'm like, really? Obviously, I realized that prior to him telling me. And I just, as almost a throwaway, said, you know, I used to live here 15 years ago. And that apartment, that one right up on the top floor with the hardwood floors and fireplace. And he looked at me, he goes, that's my apartment. And then he said something that was the most unexpected. He said, do you want to see it? I answered yes before I could even consider the question. I walked up those steps, those carpeted steps, and into that apartment, hearing that same squeak of the door. And over the fireplace, there was this little brass emblem that my girlfriend at the time had given me, and I had hammered it into place. And he said, I always wondered where that came from. None of the other places have that. And I looked around, opened the closets, just kitchen, and this was all mine at one point. And that mattered. I will say that I left that apartment knowing that I had finally come back. It was time for a new dream. And I woke up one morning, I said, Mom, I can't spend another day in that bedroom. I can't do it. I packed up my car and I drove up north. And this irritability and anger, I dare say a righteous anger, came up inside of me. And I said, okay, God, you didn't promise that the friends would still be there, the job would still be there, but you know what you did promise? Green pastures, still waters, green pastures. You promised me peace. Where is my peace? When are you going to show up? Now, I showed up at a church I used to go to and volunteer at. Nobody knew I was coming. And I kind of signed up to work with, the high school department writing dramas. And they said, you know, there are some families who will put up the volunteers and the interns at the church until you find housing. And there's a family in the Patola Valley. And I got the address. And so I'm driving down this valley and it is pouring rain and it's a winding road. And I'm thinking, where's my peace? Well, I arrived at the home and the family was so nice and they ushered me to the bedroom and I fell asleep and thinking, how did I end up in this spot? The next morning, I felt the sun against my face as it was coming through the mini blinds. And as I pulled the cord and the blinds inched up, I realized in that moment, it's the Patola Valley, but all that time I thought I was winding down into the valley, I was actually ascending. I was high on the hill on the mountaintop, and I didn't know it. And I looked out that window, and you know what was exactly out that window. Green pastures. As far as I could see, rolling green, unobstructed pastures. And it was like God was saying to me, you know, for some reason, God sometimes sounds like Frank Sinatra in my head. You want a green pastures, kid? There's your green pastures. Who's your God? Who's your God? Who do you believe? He was going to get me to where I needed to be, even if I didn't understand it. And had you told me those years ago when I packed up my stuff and moved out of my apartment that I was going to be an author, not an actor?
0: And a terrific job on the production, editing, and storytelling by our own Monty Montgomery. And a special thanks to Cliff Scheip. He's the author of Cliff Falls and a contributor at Guidepost Magazine. His faith journey here on Our American Stories.
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10: This is Lee Habib, and this is Our American Stories, the show where America is the star and the American people. And we love to hear your stories. You're the hour. In Our American Stories, send them to OurAmericanStories.com. They're some of our favorites. And one of our favorite recurring types of stories to tell is the story of founders, of people who start things, who have the courage and the desire to do so. And it is no simple thing to do, and we don't spend nearly enough time in this country talking about people who start things. Today, we're going to tell the story of a legend and leader in the hotel world, Horst Schulze, and how he reshaped how service and hospitality are defined in the business world, standards that have become world famous. Throughout the years, Schulze worked for both Hilton Hotels and Hyatt Hotels Corporation before becoming one of the founding members of the luxury hotel chain, the Ritz-Carlton, in 1983. Horst is also a Christian and tries his best to live by his faith at home and at work. Here's a story of how he deals with and thinks about his employees, his company, and the founding vision of the Ritz-Carlton.
11: We, particularly in our industry, we hire because our industry has over 100% turnover. They're constantly open jobs in the hotel, and their jobs have to be filled. So what do? We hire. And we said, finally, we're not going to do that. We're going to select. We're going to suffer through the open job until we have somebody who actually fits into it. By the way, we went to the point, it took an average of 10 interviews before we filled the job, including dishwashers. But we didn't fill them. And then, of course, so we selected, we created a profile around each job category, and then hired against this profile. We know that was the talent really needed for this job. So that was the selection. So we went into major careful selecting. Kind of a funny example here is doorman. Well, we found, after we were working and we interviewed our five top doormen, that they had all one thing in common. Their hobby was gardening. Now, wow. With other words, they like to be outside. And a doorman, but what would we have done in hiring somebody? We probably

0: would have liked somebody that loves computer work in a room somewhere by himself, and we put him in as a doorman and vice versa. But so we did selection and then, of course, orientation. And that was one of the keys, again, of our success. Absolutely, and I'm absolutely zealous about that. That the orientation, when I see orientation being done in nearly every company, is totally wrong. What happens most of the time? Most of the time, the new employee, and let's say it's a hotel, it could be any business. The new waiter comes to work. The manager, the department head makes his, we're a team speech, which is pretty pathetic. It happens everywhere. We're a team here. And then what? What is a team? A team is a group of people who help each other toward a common goal, objective, vision. But that's not being, the vision is not, the goal is not being given. Just we're a team. And so Bill, the new waiter, now after the team speech, the boss said, now Bill, work with Joe over here because Joe knows the ropes. Which is really funny because you're not in a rope business, but somehow he knows ropes. And we turn him over. And Joe, the waiter that's there nine months and knows the ropes, tells Bill, the new waiter, on the way to the kitchen, this company is no good. That's his orientation. What do we possibly expect from that employee? It's crazy. We did our orientation. We went so far as to the first day, orientation has to happen the first day, because that is when people are willing to change their behavior. Because it's the first day to work is a significant emotional event when you can impact behavior. So we didn't do it the second day, the first day. And so far that when we needed a certain job to be filled and we found an ideal a candidate, we offered a job to the candidate, but he couldn't come to work until the day of orientation, but we paid him. The first day had to be oriented. And the first day we talked about who we are. How do we treat guests? How do we say hello? Where are we going? What is the dream of this organization? We invited them to be part of the dream, not part of the function. We hired them and oriented them to be part of a dream, the vision of the company, to be the leader in the service industry in the world, in our case. Join this dream. But we connected to the motive of the dream, also the first day. And here's why we dream about that. Because that will create respect for all of us. We connected ours to them. That creates opportunity for all of us. That creates honor for all of us. That creates, we define ourselves that way, together. That creates more income for all of us. So that's why you have to join this dream. Adam Smith wrote a book, besides Wealth of Nations, where he identified that people cannot relate to orders and direction. And what do? We give orders and direction all day long. He said, people can only relate to objective and motive. Vision and motive. Bang. There's Adam Smith. And by the way, Aristotle wrote that in order to be fulfilled in life, you need purpose and belonging. Well, the vision is a purpose that we give people. Why wouldn't you give them that? Here is why. And they can buy in. Rather than just giving the direction, you tell them why. And bang, they buy in. So it becomes a total different relationship, as you will, and total different buy-in. And a total, again, total different alignment. Because they know why. They don't just know. What do some bosses say? Why should I do that? The answer, because. Wow. That's how we treat human beings, that we treat our neighbors. We cannot get away from the fact. If I'm a Christian, I cannot get away from the fact. I cannot dismiss my employees or my customers of not being my neighbors. I mean, come on. It's kind of pretty sad. I have to give it at least sometimes thought that I have to supposed to love my neighbor as myself, and that incidentally they are neighbors.
1: And a great job on the storytelling by Greg Hengler, and a special thanks to Horst Schulze for sharing the story of the Ritz-Carlton, at least one part, which is how to hire and motivate folks. And he tells a compelling story about how to do so. By the way, his book, Excellence Wins, A No-Nonsense Guide to Becoming the Best in a World of Compromise, is a must-read for anybody leading anybody anywhere. And it all starts with vision casting and motivating folks to do their best. And my goodness, the other thing, clearly, if you've ever been to a Ritz-Carlton, is service and service to others and having the mission of the company and the enterprise serving the customer and not the customer serving the enterprise. By the way, I love the quote from Adam Smith, people cannot relate to orders and direction. They respond to vision and to motive. And no finer words could be said. To hear some of the other Horst Schulze pieces, by the way, go to OurAmericanStories.com, including the terrific one about his life story, an immigrant story, coming from Germany to the United States, well, to pursue his dream. And the Ritz-Carlton was not only his dream, but the tens of thousands of employees who work there. The story of Horst Schulze, here on Our American Stories. 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
1: And we continue with our American stories. Mars Incorporated is best known for making candy such as M&M's, Milky Way, and Skittles. The company also makes Ben's Original rice and pet food, including Pedigree and Whiskas. Victoria Mars is a fourth generation of the Mars family, whose great-grandfather Frank Mars founded the company in 1911. Today, the company has a net sales of $55 billion and employs over 150,000 associates in 78 countries. This includes a significant presence in the United States, with 60,000 employees across 33 factories. It's one of the largest family businesses in the world. Victoria began working for the family one summer as a young girl, packing M&M boxes in the factory. And in 2017, she stepped down as chair of the Mars Board of Directors. Here's Victoria with the story of how the family legacy and their products have persevered.
18: Our brands speak for themselves. So my grandfather was very passionate about, it's not about the family. It's not about who we are. It's about our products. And each of our products should stand on its own. And so if I go way back in the beginning, you know, you wouldn't even know that a Snickers bar was made by the same people who made M&Ms. Or that we were also in pet food and we had Pedigree brand and the Whiskas brand. You wouldn't have known that, nor would you have cared. So, you know, it came from a history of, it was about our brands and they need to stand on their own two feet. And they spoke for who we were as a company. We are a family business. We are a private family. So we've been diversified as a company for a long time. And my grandfather was a true entrepreneur. When I think about true entrepreneurs, it's people that do things by the seat of their pants, have an idea and just go off and do it. And that's really what he was about. So, you know, whether he was selling ties or whether he was taking the $50,000 and going and starting our business and taking it over to Europe, or whether he happened to be wandering around the UK and saw, you know, I see an awful lot of waste coming out of these factories, and I put this waste, I can put it in a can and make dog food, is how kind of the pet food world opened up. So for a very long time, we were in the pet food. And what we've evolved to is now a pet care. One of the big advantages of being a family-owned business is that we can think long-term. So we can make decisions and hang in there, if you want to call it that, versus quarterly having to say, oh, we can't invest in that because our numbers aren't looking right. And so constantly being pulled back and forth by the stock market. We don't have to deal with that. And if you read anything about Mars, and one of the things I'm proudest of is that we are very much a principle-based organization. We have five principles that really are the family values, though they weren't written down until the 80s. These are the values and principles that we've grown up with. And so they sound very simple. They're quality, efficiency, responsibility, mutuality, and freedom. Very simple in some ways, very easy to deal with if you do each one individually. The real magic that makes Mars tick and really makes us work is you have to use all five at the same time. You're not allowed to trade off and say, I'll focus only on quality and everything else. No, that's not going to work. It's the magic of making them all work. And it's not just like nice words up on the wall or a booklet says, here you go, now put it in your drawer. You're actually expected to live them. So anybody that thinks that a family business world is simple and easy, just imagine that, you know, you all have your family over for Thanksgiving and you have a lovely time and then you all say goodbye and you may not see them for another year, or you may say, imagine that, you know, in a family business, those are the people you have to work with. Those are the people you see. Those are the people that you have to come to alignment with. So it's very complex, and many family businesses fail when they get to about the third or fourth generation. And it's very much about size. I mean, so it all depends on where you are in the evolution, but, you know, you start with one and that's easy. Okay. They make all the decisions. And then by the time you get to the sibling partnership, so then you've got some brothers and sisters that are trying to work together. And okay, you still have a small enough group that they can talk to each other on a regular basis. And then you start getting into the cousin groups. And once you start getting into the cousins groups, of course, you had different parents, so you have different views and different input. Then it even gets more complicated, because as you cousins begin to marry other people, of course, they come with all their views. So a family system is very complex. And the advice that we've gotten, no guarantees here, but the advice that you really get is the sooner you can do two things. One, you need to create family engagements. Now, you know, for my father and my uncle and that generation, it was like, what's the problem? Why do you need to do this? You know, can't you just talk to each other? Why do you need to have these meetings? Just pick up the phone and talk to you. Well, it's easy. There was your brother and you sat next to each other. That's easy. Okay. We're not. We're spread all over the world. So we need to have these meetings. You know, why do you need to do this team building stuff? Why do you need to do out hugging trees? You can imagine, you know, that routine. Because we need to learn to communicate together. We need to learn work through differences. So, you know, when I started as working, there were no family employment policies. Now for the next generation, there are family employment policies. Here are the rules of the game of if you want to be employed by the business, and the business has said that having family members work in the business is better than not having family members, even they'll put up with all the crap that goes with it. They'd rather have them than not have them. But we have some policies that say, okay, here are going to be the rules of the game, because what happens to families? That's not fair. How come he got that? And how come she didn't get that? This is what you're dealing with. So the more you can prepare yourself with policies and systems that people may roll their eyes at, but you need them because something will happen. There will be bad things that happen, and you need to be able to do the best job you can to manage through it. So keeping the family engaged. Then the next part is, and people have talked about this, and I've come to realize even more, the further you get away from the original founder, the less emotional connection the family has to the business. And so how do you keep that emotional connection? So, you know, I knew my grandfather. I spent a lot of time with my grandfather. So I have that emotional connection. You know, my children knew him first very short. My older children knew him for a short while. So the further you get away, the less there's connection. So how do you keep the connection back to what is this business? What does it mean to you? And so I talk about very much about the importance of keeping our five principles going is not just for the associates in the business, but that's the emotional connection for the family. That's what makes us proud of Mars. It's not about how big we are. It's not about, you know, how much money we make. It's a piece of it. But what makes us really proud is when you read things or you hear things, even if you're not involved in the middle, about what we do well. Where are we having an impact? Where are we having a positive impact? So that's what creates that sense of pride and connection. So keeping a link and a knowledge base with family members, even though they aren't employed or maybe at a distance, is really absolutely critical to keeping it going forward. So our view is, and then the other thing, the other piece that happens as you go from one generation to the next is you've got to start separating, clearly separating responsibilities and decision making. So when it was my father and my uncle and my aunt, they were both the board and the owners and the operations leader. So it's all in the same place. Who cares? As you get bigger, that separates out. So then we need to make sure that everybody knows that just because you're a family member doesn't mean you can go tell management what they should or shouldn't be doing. You know, we have the board. So if you're on the board, well, then what education do the family members need to be qualified to be able to serve on the board? What do they need to be qualified, you know, to work in the business? So things become much more structured. Education, education, education, communication, communication, communication, bringing people together. We've done a great job, I think, with the fifth generation. We started them really early on just basic communication training, team building training. Now, they used to go, do we have to do one more of these team exercises? You know, how many times do you want me to put together a little something, or how many times do you want me to climb over that wall? But I can now see all that time we spent invested in them when they were young teenagers to now you say that group, you know, works together. They know how to communicate with each other. They know how to deal when they disagree. They can disagree with respect and work their way out of it. My generation, a whole different generation. So we didn't have that training. So you have to invest in the next generation. You have to. So our goal is to remain a privately held business. I can't guarantee it, but that is my passion. If we were a publicly traded business, I would lose total interest. I can't influence it in the way that I can influence it now. I can influence it to be the best company. Once it's publicly traded, it kind of loses its appeal to me.
1: And you've been listening to Victoria Mars of the Mars family, the fourth generation. She talked about that connection between herself and her grandfather, who she called a true entrepreneur, but noted that the further you get from the founder, how do you keep that emotional connection? And that's why the five principles keep that family brand together, that family name together, the family products together. The story of the Mars family as told by Victoria Mars here on Our American Stories. 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
22: Cause of death announced. I'm Sue Guzman, Fox News. The world today remembering country music legend and global icon Dolly Parton. Legendary singer, actress, and philanthropist died today at the age of 80. Her publicist announcing tonight that she passed away in a Nashville hospital following a brief battle with cancer. Fox's Mike Emanuel has more.
23: Dolly Parton was a beloved figure, passing away today at age 80, known for being a prolific singer, songwriter, philanthropist, and actress during a 7-decade career. Dolly Parton inspired multiple generations of artists and fans. It was known she had been dealing with some health issues, but Dolly told People magazine last Friday there were still so many things she wanted to achieve. Her nephew made the announcement this afternoon.
24: Rest in peace, Aunt Dolly, Aunt Granny, Gigi. May God bless Dolly Parton, and may God bless you all. She will always love you.
23: Dolly Parton had more than 60 albums and at least 24 number one hits. She was known for her bold fashion and remarkable personality.
22: Darlene Graham has won the Republican nomination for Senate in South Carolina's special primary election.
0: I want to thank President Trump for all of his support and his endorsement. Mr. President, Lindsey truly loved you and viewed you as one of his closest friends. I appreciate that bond and appreciate all that you've done for our country.
22: Graham, who had been serving as senator after being appointed to replace her late brother Lindsey Graham, defeated Congressman Ralph Norman in that runoff and will take on Democrat Annie Andrews in November. Long lines reported outside gas station in Iran's capital as people rush to fill their tanks amid fuel shortages and fears of higher prices. This amid new U.S. sanctions. Some drivers waiting 2 hours or more. 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

0: passing away after a brief battle with cancer. Fox's Mike Emanuel with more.
1: Dolly Parton had more than 60 albums and at least 24 number one hits. She was known for her bold fashion and remarkable personality. Dolly was one of 12 children who grew up in a one-room cabin in the Smoky Mountains. She started writing songs as a child and performed at the Grand Ole Opry by age 13. After high school, she packed her bags for Nashville and launched a legendary career. President Trump praised Parton as one of the greatest country singers and far beyond, calling this a true loss for millions of people. The president ordered the American flag to be lowered for 1 week in her honor. It was known she had been dealing with some health issues, but Dolly told People magazine there were still so many things she wanted to achieve.
0: Dolly Parton was 80 years old, and a man accused of terrorizing at least a half dozen people while wearing a Chucky-style mask near Philadelphia City Hall earlier this month has been arrested in Vegas. U.S. Marshals Service's 22-year-old Zymir Hughes was arrested around 8 p.m. in Vegas Tuesday night, being held in the Clark County Detention Center awaiting extradition back to Philadelphia. 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
3: Hey, this is Jamie Loftus, and this is my new weekly show, 16th Minute of Fame. The podcast where every episode, I take a closer look at an internet character of the day. Who were they? What made them so notorious? How did the internet, or sometimes the algorithm, choose them? And what does a person do when they're suddenly confronted with more attention than the human psyche can handle? Take The Dress, a story that went uber viral in early 2015 in spite of being, well, kind of a boring optical illusion. A mother of the bride in Scotland took a picture of a dress she was thinking about wearing to her daughter's wedding. But she saw the dress as blue with black lace, and her daughter saw it as white with gold lace. One BuzzFeed post later, every single person on the internet was talking about the dress. But to me, the dress is a story about the last couple of months when the internet was still sort of fun. It was shortly before the stories that spread across the internet stopped being driven by exploited millennials with useless arts degrees and started being decided by algorithms hell-bent on growing internet usership at all costs. And on a long enough timeline, the story of the dress is one entangled with abuse and media exploitation. Internet history is a tricky thing to be invested in. It feels like every time a bad with business billionaire buys up another platform, history starts being erased. With the team at Cool Zone Media, we're taking these characters' 16th minute of fame to see what their moment meant to them and what it says about us.
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8: Death Revealed. I'm Sue Guzman, Fox News. The world remembering country music legend and global icon Dolly Parton, who died at the age of 80. Her publicist announcing Tuesday night that she died in a Nashville hospital following a brief battle with cancer. Fox's Mike Emanuel has more.
9: Dolly Parton was a beloved figure, passing away today at age 80, known for being a prolific singer, songwriter, philanthropist, and actress during a 7-decade career. Dolly Parton inspired multiple generations of artists and fans. It was known she had been dealing with some health issues, but Dolly told People magazine last Friday there were still so many things she wanted to achieve. Her nephew made the announcement this afternoon.
10: Rest in peace, Aunt Dolly, Aunt Granny, Gigi. May God bless Dolly Parton, and may God bless you all. She will always love you.
9: Dolly Parton had more than 60 albums and at least 24 number one hits. She was known for her bold fashion and remarkable personality.
8: Darlene Graham has won the Republican nomination for Senate in South Carolina's special primary election, defeating Republican Congressman Ralph Norman.
11: I want to thank President Trump for all of his support and his endorsement. Mr. President, Lindsey truly loved you and viewed you as one of his closest friends. I appreciate that bond and appreciate all that you've done for our country.
8: She will take on Democrat Annie Andrews in November. In Oklahoma, Tulsa businessman Mike Massey narrowly won the Republican nomination for Oklahoma governor, defeating State Attorney General Gentner Drummond after getting a boost from President Trump. And in Alaska, Daniel J. Sullivan has advanced to the general election for U.S. Senate. The November matchup is a ranked choice contest, so the incumbent, Republican Senator Dan Sullivan, and U.S. Representative Mallory Peltola have also advanced. 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
15: 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I'm Christian Spicer. I'm a writer, podcaster, and a huge fan of The Last of Us. 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
15: Eat human.
16: Darlene Graham advances. I'm Ted Lindner, Fox News. Multiple states holding runoff elections Tuesday night. In South Carolina, Senator Darlene Graham has won the Republican nomination runoff against Congressman Ralph Norman.
17: Our victory would not have been possible without you, and we are truly grateful. South Carolina is truly Trump country.
16: She will now take on Democrat Annie Andrews in November. Graham taking over the Senate seat for her late brother, Lindsey Graham, who died back in July. Tributes pouring in on Tuesday with news that country legend Dolly Parton had died. Passing away after a brief battle with cancer. Fox's Mike Emanuel with more.
18: Dolly Parton had more than 60 albums and at least 24 number one hits. She was known for her bold fashion and remarkable personality. Dolly was one of 12 children who grew up in a one-room cabin in the Smoky Mountains. She started writing songs as a child and performed at the Grand Ole Opry by age 13. After high school, she packed her bags for Nashville and launched a legendary career. President Trump praised Parton as one of the greatest country singers and far beyond, calling this a true loss for millions of people. The president ordered the American flag to be lowered for 1 week in her honor. It was known she had been dealing with some health issues, but Dolly told People magazine there were still so many things she wanted to achieve.
16: Dolly Parton was 80 years old, and a man accused of terrorizing at least a half dozen people while wearing a Chucky-style mask near Philadelphia City Hall earlier this month has been arrested in Vegas. U.S. Marshals Service's 22-year-old Zymir Hughes was arrested around 8 p.m. in Vegas Tuesday night, being held in the Clark County Detention Center awaiting extradition back to Philadelphia. 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
0: Treasury Secretary Scott Bessent says Operation Economic Outcast will amount to an economic onslaught against Iran, further isolating it from the rest of the world. President Trump already calling leaders around the world to warn them to cut off all deals with Iran.
14: Our objective is to sever every economic lifeline that sustains this tyrannical regime until Tehran stands alone.
0: Treasury Secretary Scott Bessent says Iran has long been a threat to the U.S.
14: They have murdered and maimed more of our citizens and service members than any other terrorist regime on earth. And they have been at war against America, their neighbors in the Gulf, and much of the world for 47 years.
0: For six decades, corporations in the U.S. have been required to report demographic information. The Equal Employment Opportunity Commission is moving to abolish the rule. Some leaders calling on the EEOC to leave the rule in place. Without it, companies would stop turning over annual workforce demo reports, which some say could make it harder to track discriminatory hiring practices. And if you gotta do the do, Mountain Dew fans can now smell like their favorite soda. Men's grooming company Duke Cannon has teamed up with Mountain Dew for a line of products. The Mountain Dew scented body wash and soap packs are available at select Walmarts. Customers who have been able to get their hands on the collaboration have said they do smell pretty close to the actual soda. And golf company Callaway apologizing over an ad for a new driver. The video was posted by its media partner, Good Good Golf, showing a woman reaching for the driver as the company's co-founder, Garrett Clark, rushes after her and knocks her to the ground. He stands over her and says, "Don't touch my driver." Good Good Golf took the video down after widespread online backlash, saying it represented violence against women. Callaway didn't mention whether it's reviewing its partnership with Good Good, but said it will, quote, learn from this and do better. I'm Monica Nelson with your consumer and business news.
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0: Music icon and humanitarian Dolly Parton has died, passing away after a brief battle with cancer. Fox's Mike Emanuel with more.
1: Parton had more than 60 albums and at least 24 number one hits. She was known for her bold fashion and remarkable personality. Dolly was one of 12 children who grew up in a one-room cabin in the Smoky Mountains. She started writing songs as a child and performed at the Grand Ole Opry by age 13. After high school, she packed her bags for Nashville and launched a legendary career. President Trump praised Parton as one of the greatest country singers and far beyond, calling this a true loss for millions of people.
0: Dolly Parton was 80 years old. 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
5: White victim, female, pretty, wealthy.
4: A white woman's murder shocks the city. A black man from the projects comes forward with information about the case.
6: He says the police are his friends.
4: But out of nowhere, he goes from star witness to prime suspect.
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4: 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Lee Harris is sentenced to 90 years.
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4: Behind bars, Lee finds an unlikely ally in his cellie, Robert. 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Clear Lee's name.
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14: What's happening, fellow sports fans? It's Andy West. Let's take a look back on this day in sports history, August 26th. We'll start off today back in 1971, where Bobby Orr signs a 5-year contract with the Boston Bruins worth $1 million. It would be the first $1 million contract in NHL history. Jumping ahead today in 1987, Paul Molitor has his hitting streak end at 39 games. His Milwaukee Brewers beat the Cleveland Indians 1-0 in 10 innings. Molitor went 0-for-4, but could have had another at-bat to extend his hitting streak, but pinch hitter Rick Manning drove in the game-winning run. Molitor would have been the next batter. The hometown fans at Milwaukee County Stadium were more interested in the hit streak than their dramatic win and booed Manning as he walked off the field. And today in 2017, Floyd Mayweather Jr. defeats UFC champion Conor McGregor with a technical knockout in the 10th round in Vegas. The much-typed fight is more competitive than many expected when an unbeaten 5-division world champion boxer took on a mixed martial artist making his pro boxing debut. Didn't matter, they both walked away with a ton of money.
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24: I'm Charles Payne, and this is the Fox News Rundown.
25: Wednesday, August 26, 2026. I'm Jessica Rosenthal. Should online social media influencers have to disclose if they're being paid by a foreign government?
26: The polarization in this country is not organic. It's being manufactured, and it's being manufactured a lot by our adversaries.
27: I'm Lucas Tomlinson. Rolling the dice or trading on secrets? A shocking report warns that insider trading may be infiltrating U.S. military operations, and the DOJ is taking notice.
28: When there's classified information at stake, maybe we shouldn't allow related markets to exist. Maybe we shouldn't be betting on lives and shouldn't be betting on military matters.
29: And I'm David Marcus. I've got the final word on the Fox News Rundown.
25: Just before the 2024 election, the Government Accountability Office released a report about foreign disinformation. It concluded tactics to create or spread disinformation include employing foreign actors behind fake social media accounts, using websites with hidden operators often connected to foreign governments. The biggest aggressors, they said, were China, Russia, and Iran. Well, this month, the Bitcoin Policy Institute released a report called Foreign Influence in the Campaign Against American AI. And it found distinct types of foreign influence working to discourage AI data center construction, including money from a nonprofit network funded by millionaire Neville Roy Singham, a U.S. expat living in China, married to the co-founder of the U.S. activist group Code Pink. A Fox News digital investigation recently found Singham's groups given $285 million over the last decade to 6 nonprofits using, in part, shell companies. The House Ways and Means Committee has subpoenaed 2 such nonprofits. Tennessee Republican Senator Marsha Blackburn told Fox News Digital back in May,
30: "You have to look at how China uses our nonprofit 501c3 status organizations to work as CCP influencers. And Singham Group is one of these."
25: Others want to invite China into the conversation. This past spring, independent Vermont Senator Bernie Sanders held an event on Capitol Hill called The Existential Threat of AI.
31: "We need international cooperation between the nations of the world to prevent the possibility of a cataclysmic development."
25: 2 of the panelists at this event had ties to the Chinese government. Kurt Knudsen, the cyber guy, told Fox News after that event,
32: "This is like letting the hen or the fox into the hen house. It makes zero sense. Talk about a risk to AI."
25: Neither Singham, Senator Sanders, nor others queried responded to Fox Digital's request for comment. So, as AI data centers grow increasingly unpopular, is it all organic? And if other countries pay an influencer you already know and love on TikTok or Instagram, would you want to know?
26: My FARA updating bill, which is what this exactly does, is it basically puts influencers who are getting paid by foreign governments, whether that is directly or through a foreign government company, to disclose to the American people if they are getting paid to put out messaging specifically related to politics.
25: Florida Republican Congresswoman Anna Paulina Luna has introduced the Foreign Propaganda Registration Act.
26: And so what we found, and the reason why this bill really came to, you know, a topic of discussion, is I'm sure any news outlet, I'm sure any person that's been paying attention to politics in the last 10 years, especially as social media has evolved, but it's increasingly gotten nastier and nastier. And what we also are aware of is that there are things like bot farms, et cetera, with the declassifications of the administration currently, that has exposed the amount of interference that China is specifically engaged in, as well as various nonprofits and organizations that are taking money from foreign governments to influence political discussion. It's time that our laws are updated and reflect what the times are in regards to influencers now becoming the new form of media, going away from what was your legacy journalism that typically had a certain code of conduct. Now we're seeing that people will get paid to kind of post whatever it might be, that it's contributed to vitriol, that it's also undermining legitimate efforts for the United States, specifically also to the administration, to ensure that the American people are being put first. And what we are finding, and I have seen one contract specifically, is that, this is not an isolated incident. It's happening on both sides. It's happening from literally all countries. And ultimately, people are obviously, with the First Amendment, more than welcome to have organic opinions. But if you're going to be getting paid and then post that to a massive audience, you're monetizing your platform and you're getting paid by a foreign government to do it, you're going to be required to disclose it. And because of that, there is massive bipartisan support for this bill.
25: What can you share with us about either what people are telling you they're not trusting and they have questions about? What are you seeing and maybe not trusting? Anything in particular? I know you've seen some contracts, so you know it's happening, but what is out there that you think that is bothering people, that they're starting to wonder, is this really organic or not?
26: Well, I think that you're starting to see whether it's an issue affecting foreign policy. Specifically, my bill is addressing foreign influence in American politics. But this is also going to be going hand in hand with another piece of legislation that's going to actually update FEC laws for disclosures for influencers if they're getting paid by political action committees or candidates to put out specific messaging for campaigns, similar to what you would do with any other disclosure for media, et cetera. And so if they are running an ad, for example, for a candidate running for office, they're going to have to say that this was paid for by the candidate to ensure that the American people know where the information's coming from. But this goes hand in hand specifically on the foreign influence aspect with the fact that these influencers are getting paid. And then what happens is these foreign governments will come in, let's say that they have a certain policy or position, or they don't like the administration, whether it's Democrat or Republican, a certain policy or position. They'll come in, they'll pay the influencers, and then they hit these influencer accounts with bots. So obviously not even real people, specifically trying to steer public support or steer public discussion regarding foreign influence or foreign policy. And a lot of times there's a lot of disinformation surrounding it. And so what it is going to do is it provides a deterrent because it puts the burden of vetting on the influencer. If you are going to be in that space, if you are going to monetize and make a lot of money on that space, then you're going to have to do the due diligence to ensure that you're not breaking any federal law. Specifically with the way that these bot accounts work with hitting then the paid for influencers, is it then also kind of tricks the algorithms on these platforms to highlight these certain issues. And then in turn, in addition to getting paid, then the influencers also can monetize their accounts. So it's really actually brilliant in the way that they've done this, but ultimately detrimental to everyone involved. And so that's exactly why we've been able to kind of silo it and then also to fix the loopholes. But this would be enforced by the Department of Justice. So there is a FARA office. Obviously, the DOJ would be responsible for enforcing this. But as we are seeing, this is happening on all sides. Okay. For anyone to tell you it's not, they're lying to you. And especially in politics right now with influencers and how they're getting paid specifically in politics, it is a Wild West era, but that's exactly why we're going to be requiring the disclosures that we are. And by the way, members of Congress are aware of this, which is why they're on board.
25: Oh, I was just going to say, what sort of support do you have from colleagues? Is this bipartisan?
26: Oh, this is massively bipartisan. In fact, our initial co-sponsors for the bill, it was a number of Democrats and a number of Republicans. I personally spoke to my entire sophomore class about this. I've spoken to the entire Women's Republican Caucus about this. And the speaker was actually present during both times and had voice support for it. I've talked to many Democrats, and they're frankly tired of what's happening too, because what you're seeing is the polarization in this country is not organic. It's being manufactured, and it's being manufactured a lot by our adversaries. And so regardless of who those adversaries might be, it's time that we get smart about it. Yes, we have the free speech, but also too, we can do things that protect free speech, but also stop foreign influence. And this disclosure would do that.
0: Yeah, some of these folks set up in the United States who are getting money, they are already claiming free speech issues, especially with this House Ways and Means Committee subpoenas. The two nonprofits who received subpoenas are exactly claiming that this is a free speech issue. What is your response to them?
26: Look, if you're receiving money from a foreign government and then you're politically engaging in what we would call political discourse, you should be required to disclose it. Candidates for office have to disclose who they're taking money from so that the American people know. This is the exact same thing. It's about transparency. And there's no carve out for Democrats or Republicans. The same standard exists for all parties involved, and it exists for all countries involved. We're not singling out any one country. If you're taking money from a foreign government, you're going to disclose.
0: And you said this is going to be enforced by DOJ. What would be the consequences if you don't disclose?
26: Well, there's a financial monetary amount. And then also, too, if people aren't cooperating, then there's also the aspect of we can, you know, they can always be held in contempt. So there's a financial burden here for these influencers. But what I would also say is that it also will require whoever the administration is in charge to actually enforce this. So currently with FARA, we know that the current DOJ is investigating one individual by the name of Neville Singham, 4 or 5 FARA violations specifically. This is going to be also based on referral, et cetera. But I think that it will serve mainly as a deterrence because I don't think people are going to want to take money if they know that they can go to jail if they're not doing proper vetting.
0: Do you think, given what you are efforting here, that the opposition to AI data centers is entirely organic? And what would you tell people to question here about that debate?
26: Well, that debate is obviously held at the state level, not federally. But what I will say is that China specifically using, you know, various nonprofits, et cetera, and then also to using platforms specifically like TikTok has tried to tilt the scales on many of these discussions, whether it's on specifically AI or other issues, largely to politics. Sometimes they'll target certain elected officials. We saw that in the Ways and Means, I believe it was hearing, where they were actually getting people to call some of these offices because they wanted certain protections that would literally allow China to have access to data. And so, again, that's a state's issue. But what I would also say is obviously we want to take into account that we want people to be healthy and we want to avoid any damages to those people. And so I think that that's something, obviously, that, you know, a lot of electeds are currently having discussions about, as they should.
0: I want your update for us about the Save America Act. I know it's been a big focus of yours. We know funding for it would be included in the proposed reconciliation package. The budget resolution for that has passed the House. We know it keeps getting stalled out in the Senate. We're told there's just not enough votes there for it, nor to nuke the filibuster. So what do you think happens next when the summer break is over?
26: Look, we've done our job. I've told, and many of my colleagues are with us, that we're not going to be voting on anything the Senate has for their pet bill. And remember, the House was trying to do things by suspension, meaning that they weren't actually doing a rule vote, which is how we would block Senate legislation until they actually did the right thing with Save America. And remember, these senators, especially moving into election season, have their pet bills and projects that they really, really want to get passed. But they understood that, you know, the opposition within the chamber is just too great. But the fact is that we delivered. President Trump delivered the Republican majority in the Senate to Leader Thune. And so if you don't have the votes, find a way to yes, but not a quick way to no. We've also in the House sent over every single piece of must-pass legislation has Save America Act on it, and they're intentionally trying to strip it out to avoid having these senators take hard votes. And so what I would say is some of these senators, I think there's four in particular, one of them, I don't even know his current health condition. You know, I'm not saying that to be mean, but there's like some serious concerns that he maybe is not cognitively capable of actually continuing service in the Senate. But there's plenty of issues. And ultimately, these people are asking for your vote for re-election. So my opinion, if they don't want to deliver, don't deliver your vote to them.
0: Congresswoman Ana Paulina Luna, thank you so much for your time.
26: Thank you so much.

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1: Good morning. It's Wednesday, August 26, 2026. I'm Ted Lindner. This is the Fox News Rundown. South Carolina Senator Darlene Graham wins the Republican nomination for Senate on Tuesday night as she defeats Congressman Ralph Norman. Fox's Mike Emanuel from Washington has more.
2: Graham's victory was a test of President Trump's endorsement. The president strongly backed her. She is new to politics after the sudden passing of her brother, Lindsey Graham.
3: I continue to miss Lindsey every day, and there is still a big hole in my heart. But I know he's looking down right now, very proud.
2: Graham says she spoke with President Trump, who offered his congratulations. The Graham campaign believes the president did all he could to help her across the finish line.
1: Graham will be facing off against Democratic candidate Annie Andrews in the November general election. Prosecutors in the Massachusetts trial of Lindsey Clancy continues today with a rebuttal witness. Fox's Grinnell Scott has more on that.
4: Forensic psychiatrist Dr. Gregory Sothoff was called to the stand Tuesday afternoon. He said Clancy, during his video interviews, spoke of the male voice she heard, as she put it, outside her head.
5: This is your last chance. You have to kill your kids and then kill yourself.
4: Sothoff said it was also important to note how Clancy added on to her then-husband's errands and how calculated it could have been on the day the kids were killed.
5: That would make for a longer time that he was away.
1: I'm Ted Lindner. This is the Fox News Rundown.
0: This is the Fox News Rundown.

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14: I'm Maria Bartiromo, and this is the Fox Business Report. The major averages finishing higher on Tuesday as oil prices and bond yields retreated. The latest twist in U.S.-Canada trade tensions not having much of an impact on markets. Shares of NVIDIA rose 2%. The AI darling will be reporting financial results after the closing bell today. Sean O'Hara at Pacer ETF says NVIDIA's earnings are going to beat Wall Street expectations, but the big question, will its results satisfy investors?
15: So you have seen this pattern where companies report, and they report good earnings and good revenues, but they're not good enough, and so we have a little bit of a sell-off, and then things seem to recover.
14: The Dow up 160 points, the Nasdaq higher by 171, S&P 500 up 24. Today, on the inflation front, the personal consumption expenditures reading for July will be released. That's your Fox Business Report. I'm Hillary Barsky, invested in you.

0: This is the Fox News Rundown.
1: Prediction markets like Polymarket are a booming industry. It allows users to bet on everything from elections to entertainment, but new research from the Anti-Corruption Data Collective is revealing a troubling trend involving national security. Investigators found more than 150 anonymous crypto wallets that raked in millions of dollars in profit betting on U.S. military operations, boasting a staggering 97% success rate earlier this year.

0: quote unquote insiders, 200, depending on what kind of methodology you use. Those insiders bet first, but there's a whole infrastructure of bots and professional traders and institutional funds that are monitoring these prediction markets in real time and then copying, mimicking those insider bets to make an order of magnitude more money based on those original seeds of insider information. So there's a lot of money at stake. It's being distributed across a very small group of people. Some have insider information, some have just pretty sophisticated algorithms to figure out what's going on in real time. But money's only part of the story because of all the other national security concerns.
1: So I was covering President Trump over the Christmas New Year's break in Palm Beach. I was at a hotel in West Palm Beach, and I remember waking up and seeing the Chinooks, the Blackhawks, all blacked out over Caracas. You know, you knew right away what was happening. My first reaction was, we're invading Venezuela. This is actually a snatch and grab operation with President Maduro and his wife. I can't help but think, hearing everything you've said, if anyone had compromised that operation by just a few seconds, I mean, the element of surprise is so critical when you're dealing with the National Mission Force.
0: I think that's the most alarming dimension to our research so far, is that if we can find it, analysts, data scientists in the West, with pretty, you know, not basic, but straightforward data science tools, then any other security agency or intelligence agency around the world can be monitoring the same data streams, the same APIs, to anticipate or predict based on these bets of what the U.S. military may or may not be doing next. And it doesn't take a lot of resources. It doesn't take that much know-how. And we're seeing institutional funds do this and betting on the information. I think it's all but inevitable that other governments are doing the same.
1: Well, if you're doing this, certainly China, Russia, Iran, and North Korea are doing this too.
0: We don't have, you know, confirmatory evidence of that, but this is all out in the open and doesn't take much. I would suspect that, you know, our adversaries are also investing in this capacity.
1: Americans, people around the world, they're going to gamble, they're going to drink, they're going to do other things. Certainly, are you advocating to get rid of this type of wager altogether with Polymarket, or is it just the insider trading aspect, if you will?
0: Listen, it's really hard to police insider trading, even in our public equities markets. The SEC is encountering challenges proving that people had information at a time and traded on it to their advantage when it comes to a legal base that we've developed over decades. We're not in favor of transplanting the insider trading laws from the equities market over to prediction markets because we think that there are some issues that America just shouldn't be betting on. There's too much at stake, and it's too hard to figure out, is this the military member? Is this a spouse? Is this a family member or a friend that was given the information? And how many degrees of distance are there from the classified information? When there's classified information at stake, maybe we shouldn't allow related markets to exist. Maybe we shouldn't be betting on lives and shouldn't be betting on military matters. Because like you said, there's lots of other things to gamble on in America. Why not protect some things that may affect the public interest in this way?
1: Do you think a contractor could be suspected? Some of them have top secret clearances.
0: I mean, there's multiple millions of people that have top secret clearances in this country. And then think about their extended family and their friends. It was a bit reassuring that we didn't find incredible numbers, like thousands and thousands of insiders. But all it takes is one or two to give away something, and real lives could be at stake. And that, like you said, that element of surprise would be completely undermined.
1: You talking, it makes me think of the famous raid in Abbottabad when SEAL Team 6 went in and killed Osama bin Laden, and that now famous tweet that we've seen, you know, helicopter over a compound in Abbottabad. If anyone had compromised that mission, put American service members at risk, or allowed the target to escape, history's different.
0: It would be unfathomable. I mean, a huge disaster for our foreign policy if something like that would happen because of prediction markets and the financial incentives that they generate for people with classified information to make money.
1: And, you know, since we're talking about the prediction market here, this is obviously something we didn't grow up with. You know, I grew up going to the racetrack with my father. You know, betting on sports is a recent endeavor. But this idea of betting on the future, politics, elections, you know, who's going to be

0: the 2028 Democratic nominee, who's going to be the Republican nominee. This is a whole new area of gambling. Have you seen this type of wagering explode? What's the handle here?
1: We're doing a lot of work on the midterm elections coming up this fall. Had a couple pieces come out the last couple weeks showing that the volume of betting on elections in 2026 is between 4 and 10 times higher than where it was in 2024 over the entire cycle. We're expecting over $1 billion, if not more, wagered on the midterms. I'm an academic. I understand that people oftentimes can contribute more truthful information if there's money at stake. And this could be an important source of information to help us think about what's coming next. What I worry about from an anti-corruption, from an insider trading perspective, is that there's so much room for manipulation and the guardrails aren't there from a regulatory perspective to protect against the leakage of classified information, or a campaign insider making a lot of money because they know what the candidate's going to do next, or even a big donor saying, look, I'll bet $50,000 on this race, I'll change the odds, get you a lot of positive media coverage, completely skew the perception of an electoral race, and think about the downstream consequences for electoral integrity if we could have wealthy people going through this shortcut in order to increase the viability of certain candidates. That scares me. I want the information gathering potential prediction markets, but I want to make sure we have the regulations in place so that bad actors or people with suspicious intentions can't manipulate or abuse the system to get what they want and hurt democracy or democratic governance.
0: Do you think there are enough laws on the books right now to protect and safeguard America's secrets and those that would compromise them?
1: I think I'm still very confident that the way that we grant classified clearance, top secret clearance, the way that we regulate and monitor, all of that seems to be intact. I think prediction markets is a bit outside of it because there's this potential for leakage and it requires a lot of enforcement. That's where my concerns are, is that either the CFTC or the SEC or even just the DOJ potentially has dozens, if not more, cases that it's been referred to from Polymarket, from Kalshi, from organizations like ours, but we're not seeing the indictments. We're not seeing the prosecutions because that's where the deterrent effect comes from. People observe that other people are getting caught for trading on classified information. They don't want to take the risk. You make an example of a larger number of people. So I think our classified information in general is being protected well, but I just think sometimes the enforcement, or especially with regard to prediction markets, has been late. And that doesn't mean it can't come. That doesn't mean we can't fix the system. We just need to go further in demonstrating that this type of thing is unacceptable.
0: Do you think the Trump administration needs to do more?
1: I think they can do more. I think they absolutely need to do more. Like you said, to prevent a disaster of a pivotal national security decision being undermined by some better somewhere who happened to know what was coming. I'm concerned that there's conflicts of interest. I'm concerned that a lot of people are really excited or invested in these prediction markets and see a lot of money to be made. And that might be obscuring or preventing them from doing what's right in the public interest. I think we can still have prediction markets on a lot of innocuous events throughout society. Sports, where you don't know which team's going to win. However, when it comes to elections in military and national security, I don't understand why we can't put that in a different category and say that's just not something we as a society want to be betting or should be betting on.
0: Do you think there's enough laws on the books right now preventing this from happening?
1: No. I think there's a lot of laws on the Hill, a lot of proposals, bills that are being discussed. A lot of congresspeople are starting to take this seriously. And a lot of congresspeople are worried about their own electoral races potentially being undermined by prediction markets. But we just are not there yet with this really reaching a groundswell and consensus on the Hill that we need to do something. And I also just don't know what the Trump administration wants to do. They've given really mixed signals about how far prediction markets should be allowed to develop without a stronger regulatory umbrella. And we've got conflicts, for example, between the states and the federal government about who should be even the first mover on this. Who should get the right to say what prediction markets are allowed, what is gambling, what is not. There's a lot that the court system is going to have to decide. Unfortunately, we have got elections in 3 months. We've got military decisions happening in real time. There's potential for bad things to happen while we get all these legal issues figured out in Washington and beyond.
0: Well, David, thank you so much for joining us on this edition of the Fox News Rundown. Can't wait to follow up in the future. Thank you.
1: Thanks so much for having me.

0: What keeps you up at night? Do you wonder if what you've saved will be enough? If your money will go as far as you plan, or whether your retirement will look the way you imagine? 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
14: I'm Sue Guzman. Tributes pouring in following the death of music legend Dolly Parton at the age of 80. Singer Lee Greenwood on the Fox News Channel.
15: The entertainment business will never have another Dolly Parton, and we miss her terribly. I'm heartbroken. I'm almost without words. And God, Dolly, we're sure going to miss you.
14: Parton's publicist says Dolly died following a short battle with cancer. Canada Tuesday announcing new tariffs on the United States after trade talks between the two countries broke down. Canadian Industry Minister Melanie Joly said that Canada is going to match America's 50% tariffs.
16: We will not accept a bad deal that asks too much of Canada and offers too little in return.
14: The retaliatory tariffs apply to $20 billion worth of U.S. imports, including steel, dairy products, and agricultural equipment. 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

0: is the Fox News Rundown. Now a look at sports.
1: The SEC and Big Ten have banned professional athletes from competing in college sports. The ban coming down Tuesday, which prevents any player that has signed a professional contract from returning to school for a fifth year of eligibility. The Big Ten banning NFL players from coming back, while the SEC banned NFL, NBA, and WNBA players from returning. In Major League Baseball, the Braves defeating the Dodgers 4-3 in a battle of two of the top teams in the league. The Mets walking off the Brewers 3-2 in 10 innings, and the Astros beating the Yankees 9-7. That's your sports on the Fox News Rundown. Tony Genualdo, Fox News.
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3: Hey, friend of the show, Rick Pitino, took shots at the University of Michigan over the school's decision to go pass-fail on first semester grades to appease stressed-out students. My God. I'm with Pitino on this. Two of my favorite universities for their academic and athletic excellence are Notre Dame and Michigan. I just read Michigan is going to pass-fail for liberal arts and sciences for freshman year. This is to alleviate the pressure put on students. What is happening to us? Pressure builds excellence. Don't get soft, Michigan. Well, it kinda, sorta is. When you lower expectations, guess what? People will meet them. When you higher expectations, guess what? People will meet them. I spent $180,000 at the University of Michigan to get my son 3.5 years. I feel embarrassed. What a ridiculous move. If you students are so damn soft, get some fathers involved and start whooping ass. For OutKicks, don't at me. I'm Dan Dockich, and this is Fox News Rundown.
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10: It was Woody Allen in his 1977 gem of a movie, Annie Hall, who quipped, "Everything our parents said was good is bad. Sunlight, red meat, college." And in the case of the once world-class Harvard University, truer words have rarely been uttered. The transformation in our lifetimes of Harvard from a tower of intellectual excellence to a barnyard of progressive slop is why Transportation Secretary Sean Duffy is right to urge his daughter away from this bastion of absurd wokeness. 30 years ago, when you heard the term Harvard degree, you thought, oh, this must be a very smart person who's done all the reading. Today, sadly, when we hear Harvard degree, most of us think, oh, this is likely a wealthy snot-nosed Marxist who can't even be bothered to read Marx. The New York Times reported on students not doing work, but graduating anyway due to grade inflation. From the article, quote, "Once they get in, many of its students skip class and fail to do the reading. When they do show up for class, they're focused on their devices and are reluctant to speak out. Sometimes it's because they're afraid of sharing ideas that others will disagree with, but often they have not read enough of the homework to make a meaningful contribution," end quote. This is supposed to be the learning ground of presidents and statesmen, and now the students are refusing to read? They should change the motto from Veritas to No Regrets. Much of this crisis in our top schools has been caused by diversity, equity, and inclusion, as rich kids of colors are sneaked in through the side door to maintain the appearance of a Benetton ad. Is it any wonder that Duffy and his wife don't want to send their daughter to this commie summer camp we call Harvard? The Ivies just don't carry the weight they once did because they threw it away in the name of progressivism. Today, in the real world, nobody actually expects that a Harvard grad is smarter or more able than an alum of West Virginia University or Penn State, and they're probably much more annoying. It really is a problem for our society that our top institutions of higher education have all but turned their backs on educating, preferring to pump out activists instead of scholars. Conservative complaints over the Ivy League are nothing new, after all. It was his book, God and Man at Yale, which made William F. Buckley Jr. a founding father of the conservative movement. But as much as he disagreed with his liberal professors and fellow students, he didn't doubt their ability or willingness to read books. The people we should feel bad for here are the honest, hardworking students who still fought hard to get into Harvard, only to find that their skin color or religion is more important than their intellectual abilities. Ultimately, this is why so many parents, even those of us who are not in the cabinet, would make the same decision as Duffy. We want to send our kids to colleges that will educate, not indoctrinate them. Wherever Secretary Duffy's daughter goes, I hope it's somewhere that will make her read and think and that will not teach her to hate Jews and maybe, I mean, not to get too crazy, will instill a bit of patriotism. This is not too much to ask for Miss Duffy or for any of our kids. This is David Marcus, Fox News digital columnist and author of Charade, The COVID Lies That Crushed a Nation.
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17: Jolene, Jolene, I'm begging of you, please don't take my man.
16: Her representatives revealed the globally successful singer, actor, businesswoman, and philanthropist died yesterday in Tennessee after a brief battle with cancer.
18: Dolly became one of the most successful entertainers of all time, writing thousands of songs, including Jolene and 9 to 5. She'd won several accolades, including 10 Grammys. She even graced the big screen.
17: Am I interrupting something? No, I'm just screaming at my husband. I can do that anytime.
18: Dolly always found a way to give back. One of her biggest accomplishments outside of music was her Imagination Library, giving hundreds of millions of free books to kids. It was a tribute to her father, who never learned to read or write.
16: Fox's Madeline Rivera. Dolly Parton was 80 years old. Trump-backed U.S. Senator Darlene Graham won the Republican primary runoff against Congressman Ralph Norman to advance in the general election. She paid tribute to her late brother, U.S. Senator Lindsey Graham, whose seat she's seeking to hold for a full term.
19: Our state and nation are much better and safer because of him.
16: Graham will face pediatrician Democrat Annie Andrews in November. South Carolina has not elected a Democrat senator since 1998. Canada starts back in the trade war with President Trump, slapping tariffs on $20 billion worth of U.S. goods. Those duties hit everything from steel and farm equipment to cheese and cosmetics and motorcycles and even toilet paper, some as high as 50%. And stock futures are mixed after finishing yesterday higher as tech and chip stocks rebounded. S&P futures down 4 and Dow futures are up 37. 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
21: Country music legend Dolly Parton has died. Her nephew, Brian Seaver, making the announcement on social media.
22: Dolly called me and said she wants to rest in a beautiful bed of plush cotton because after a life wearing heavy rhinestones, she finally deserves to be comfortable and have some rest. Rest in peace, Aunt Dolly.
21: Dolly Parton rose from humble beginnings in East Tennessee to become one of the most influential voices in country music with a long string of hits. She also built a global brand through her philanthropy, her Dollywood theme park, and her Imagination Library program, which joined forces with the state of Alabama to provide books to children in all 67 counties. She earned 11 Grammy Awards and sold more than 100 million records worldwide. Dolly Parton, dead at 80. I-65 southbound remains closed in Shelby County after construction equipment being hauled on a flatbed truck struck a bridge in Calera, causing damage. Crash caused debris to rain down onto the lanes below, striking a car. At least one person was seriously injured and taken to UAB. Traffic is being diverted at the Alabaster exit. It's unclear when the southbound lanes will reopen on I-65 in Calera. The Birmingham City Council hearing a proposal about a new upscale hotel and condo project.
23: Developer David Silverstein wants the property near the Red Mountain Expressway to be rezoned for his 115-foot-tall building. It would include an 80-room hotel and 15 condos on the top. Red Mountain residents say it would block their view. Silverstein is disputing that.
24: Our sightline studies all confirm that there are no views that are blocked by a building of this height.
21: It's Leah Brandon reporting. I'm Jim Faraday.
0: 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Have you heard the news? 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
2: Good morning, one and all, and welcome to Wednesday, August the 26th of the year of our Lord 2026. 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Your morning show. I'm Michael Del Giorno, honored to serve you. Jeffrey will keep the sounds coming. Red, keep an eye on the content, although today really boils down to Dolly, Doreen, and Maisie. Oklahoma couldn't have chosen a runoff, a better potential governor than Mike Maisie. We'll talk about that. Doreen Graham does win her runoff and likely will win her first full term in the United States Senate. And then this is when all of our day turned yesterday.
3: Hey, everyone. My name is Brian Seaver, son of Cassie Parton, and I'm representing the Parton and Owens family today, announcing the passing of my Aunt Dolly, Rebecca Parton Dean.
2: This is a long, dreaded day. There are two kinds of reactions today. The American reaction to the death of an icon, and then the Tennessee reaction. Dolly was bigger than life in America. Bigger than any past president in Tennessee. One of 12 children, born in 1946, a best-selling country music female artist of all time. She sold more than 160 million albums, 10 Grammys, 13 AMC Awards, 10 CMA Awards, 3 American Music Awards, an honorary Oscar, Country Music Hall of Fame in 99, and the Rock and Roll Hall of Fame in 2022. She has given away over $500 million, never budged from being, well, what she's known for: faith, funny, philanthropy, talent, and for a lot of us here, the owner and namesake of Dollywood. Rory O'Neill is joining us, our national correspondent. Rory, impossible, right, to put this into perspective? This is like Elvis.
4: It really is. And you were listing all those awards. You know, she twice turned down the Presidential Medal of Freedom because she didn't want to appear political. It was offered apparently by both Presidents Biden and Trump, and she declined as she didn't want to see herself as political, tried to bridge that divide, and didn't want to alienate any fan and just wanted to rise above politics. And boy, she certainly was capable of that. And, you know, they've been showing all those clips, and you realize how good she was on TV talk shows.
2: Oh, the Johnny clips.
4: But the Johnny clips are crazy. And when she says, Fallon, you know, she never really made it to the Johnny Carson show and that whole song. And
2: yeah.
4: I mean, so, but with Regis or with Kelly Clarkson, I mean, she was so good at that. And I think that's part of the reason why we feel like we know her, because we didn't just see her in these onstage performances.
2: Yeah, the shock, the sadness. There was a lot of conversation about the charitable work, which I was glad.
4: Right.
2: And they bring up Dolly Parton's Imagination Library. I think it's over 300 million books that have been given to children. Crazy numbers. I can tell you, when we had the fires in the Smoky Mountains, I don't remember the number, but I think it was close to $100 million. She just started rebuilding people's homes for them. This is a woman that made about $1 billion and gave away half of it. That's a pretty good thing to had to stand before the Lord with. Wicked, wicked sense of humor. But I think I'm going to remember most the humility. You know, she's tied together with Whitney Houston, because that's a song that was twice number one for her, number one for Whitney Houston, and iconic, I'll Always Love You. But this is a woman that never, as much as she wanted to be famous and successful, never allowed fame to consume her the way it did Whitney Houston. And I think faith was a big part of that, that never allowed that. Just a great role model, a great entertainer. It's got everybody, I think, today in the second day of mourning, will turn to what was our favorite song, what was our favorite movie. And I think as you do that, you'll realize just how versatile she was.
4: her favorite Muppet appearance, or, you know, she did also so many kid shows, and every her appearance on The Simpsons. I'm sure she was in The Flintstones and, you know, all these other things where she always appeared. And the story of how she refused to sell I Will Always Love You to Elvis. That really shows you about, classic, you know, her business head and the head on her shoulders under that big bleached wig.
2: I have said this for the better part of 20 years. And again, it has emotional ties for me. Every one of my children's childhood memories, and I think we went at least once a year, if not every other year at the longest, centers around Dollywood. I've got pictures of my kids in Dollywood at every imaginable age. And I have always said, where previous generations may have grown up with memories of Disney or later Universal, certainly I had those as a child, not my kids. It was Dollywood. I'll put it hands down against any park in America today. And there's a great story about how it was supposed to be where Opryland and what eventually became Opry Mills Mall. And Nashville blew it. But I don't think Nashville blew it as much as God got his way. It belonged near her birthplace. It belonged nestled in the Smokies. And it was a magical backdrop to raise my children in.
4: And her hotel opens at the museum at the hotel was set to open in a couple of weeks anyway, right? Coat of Many Colors Museum. I think that's just that was mid-September, I think, was the launch date.
2: All right, before we go, and I know we're going to come back and talk more to you throughout the morning, let's do favorite song this time. Favorite Dolly song for you?
4: I was just watching her singing in an Irish pub, Coat of Many Colors, that she did an impromptu thing while she was on vacation. She sang in an Irish pub in Dingle back in 1990. So that's in my head right now.
2: Rory O'Neill picking an Irish Dolly. Go figure. Rory, we'll be back next hour. We'll talk more about that. And I don't mean to be dramatic or maudlin. Dolly throughout the morning and throughout our sounds of the day, which is all Dolly, will make it very clear how she'd like to be remembered. And it's exactly how we're all remembering her, quite frankly. Her music, her humor, I think humility is the word I would use. Never letting fame eat her alive. Because as human beings, we're meant to worship. We're not meant to be worshipped. And anybody who ever had an interaction with her, because you could bump into her coming out of a restaurant or a store, she would treat you the same way she'd treat a superstar on television. This woman passed the test of life at an extraordinary level. So everybody's got their Dolly, and I want you all to feel free to share the same thing using the talkback or emails. Maybe you had an interaction with her in real life. Maybe there was a performance that stands out, or a favorite song, or a favorite movie. And at the risk of being dramatic, I have to tell you, I don't think at 12 years old, I connected the dots of Here You'll Come Again, because I should have. My mother and father would separate often. That caused me to go to about 16 different schools by the time I graduated high school. And I don't have to tell you that as a child, there's nothing more traumatic than being uprooted from whatever friends you've made, plucked somewhere different, and stepping into a brand new city or a brand new classroom full of strangers. It is a very traumatic thing for a young person to do. It may have something to do with why I am able to be so outgoing with strangers on the radio and win them over. But my dad would always beg for her to come back, which led to another move in another classroom. And that happened again, this time uprooting us from Chicago and taking us to New Orleans. Now, I cannot think of a greater, quite frankly, culture shock than Chicago to New Orleans. They couldn't be more different. I'll never forget when my dad was describing in Chicago the French quarters. And I'm thinking, where am I going, to a fort? I was thinking like an old fort. I was picturing dirt roads, although they were just filthy roads. I went with my dad early, which was kind of a fate thing. We nearly died in a plane. We left Chicago in a blizzard. You'd think that's when, you know, Airport would have filmed the movie of us crashing. We actually got struck by lightning several times and had to land, not knowing if we had landing gear. So I went with my dad early. My brothers and my mom followed the moving truck. And I'll never forget the next morning. we were getting up and he was going to take me downtown to the CBD to show me WWL, his radio station. I'm a little freaked out. I nearly almost died in a plane crash. Here I go again in a strange city. And I'll never forget this. We're in my dad's car. He's got the radio on. We're on I-10. It's the only time I remember I-10 heading into New Orleans being freshly paved. And the radio played this song. And I know this is going to sound dramatic, but this much my 12-year-old mind was able to put together. Oh, Dolly.
5: You come again.
2: Just another city.
5: Just
2: same world. Same family. It'll be all right. And I've never, every time I hear this song, that drive on I-10 and that sense of normalness. Oh, well, Dolly's here too. It can't be too weird. Comes to mind. And just like, and by the way, it was the first time I ever heard the song. Which, like so many of Dolly's great songs, you never really hear them a first time, right? They sound like a hit the first time. And this one was no exception. This is my favorite by far. Well, remember Dolly Parton throughout the morning. The life, the music, the acting, the philanthropy, and the impact on us all. And yes, I've got some Johnny Carson clips because that was priceless. And she did have a wicked sense of humor that'll be laced throughout. So it's kind of one of those things. We knew Dolly was sick, but we didn't think it was anything serious because she told us it wasn't anything serious. And I think for those that did some digging, there might have been some kidney things that we had heard of. But in the end, it was cancer that took the life of Dolly Parton at the age of 80. We remember on your morning show throughout the morning. And you remember, too. Use that talkback line on your iHeartRadio app. Or you can email me at michaeld@iheartmedia.com. All right, top five stories get us started next. Gold and silver recently soared to record highs. Then it pulled back. So are precious metals a good buy? That's one question. Answer, major banks think so. They're forecasting even higher prices ahead. And we're living them right now. Why? 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The dollar is declining. 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All right, 20 minutes after the hour, I think I know what the rejoin theme might be. One chance to live Wednesday, August the 26th, 2026. And remember, live and remember, this is your day. This is your morning show. This is Dolly.

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1: Well, a lot of people had a lot of gratitude to Johnny, and Dolly was one of them. Her nails, I'm watching her play this guitar.
2: I was just thinking that you can hear them clack against
1: the guitar. Just a great natural guitar player, great vocalist, great songwriter. But her nails remind me. So she's on with Jimmy Fallon. I have to do this by memory because I don't have the clip. She's on with Jimmy Fallon. And you know how Jimmy likes to sing along and play along. And so she's like, well, you know, 9 to 5, of which he didn't. The first verses he was botching up. So when she got to the chorus, she's like, I think you'll know these words because he was botching. But he stopped their song in mid-song to acknowledge something she was doing. She used to play her fingernails. In fact, if you listen to 9 to 5, the way she called it playing her nails, and she thought it sounded kind of like a typewriter too, but she would keep beat with her nails. There you could hear her nails playing as she was singing along with John.

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1: Good morning, Michael D. Lisa in Tennessee. Oh my gosh, there's so much about Dolly that brings back my childhood. And I heard something yesterday about Jolene, because that's always been a great one. There was a woman at the bank that her husband in their younger days, that song was actually about her, and that he would always be eyeing that woman, and it gave her concern. I didn't realize that because I always thought it was fictional too, but she mentioned it in an interview.
2: That's a haunting lyric. I'll tell you what, that bank teller must have been really good looking, that at a glance you would worry. Everybody remembering Dolly Parton, gone at the age of 80. It was a brief battle with cancer and surrounded by her family when she died in Nashville yesterday. Empire State Building honored Dolly in colors. The president ordered all flags at half staff. America remembers Dolly Parton. There's other news too. Doreen Graham wins her runoff, likely, almost virtually certain, to head to the Senate for a full term. And Mike Mazey won his primary for governor. I want to tell you a Mike Mazey story when we come back as well. 58 minutes after the hour. Stay with us.
3: Hi, this is John Fogarty from Center Field. And my morning show is your morning show with Michael Del Giorno.
2: Did you hear that? Listen carefully. That's my phone. No spam calls. No spam texts. I love the silence. Your phone? 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
2: Hey, this is JT, just after 6 o'clock. Thank you for joining me this morning on Alabama's Morning News. We've got everything you need to start your day, including traffic and weather together.
17: Well, southbound County Road 87 over I-65 is blocked for repairs. That's from the crash yesterday. Drivers on northbound 65 trying to get to the airport, you're advised to take the Main Street exit. I'm Phil Carter in the Traffic Center.
4: partly cloudy today, highs around 92, a 60% chance for scattered showers and storms. Greatest coverage across West Alabama. A shower or storm possible overnight, lows around 72. And tomorrow, partly to mostly cloudy, highs in the upper 80s. Scattered storms likely, especially in the afternoon and evening, lows around 71. Highs in the upper 80s with more scattered storms Friday. I'm WBRC First Alert Chief Meteorologist Wes Wyatt on your side.
18: Right now, it's 70 degrees at Birmingham's news, traffic, and weather station. 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
19: 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Update from Fox News here in just a couple of minutes. But first, we lead local. Here's Leah Brandon.
20: Governor Kay Ivey ordering flags across Alabama lowered to half staff in memory of Dolly Parton. The legendary singer, songwriter, actress, businesswoman, and humanitarian died following a battle with an undisclosed form of cancer at the age of 80. Governor Ivey says Parton touched many lives with her songs and heart for children. Tributes from far and wide continuing to pour in. On Fox News, actor James Woods, who starred with her in that romantic comedy Straight Talk. He says everyone loved working with Dolly.
21: I always say about her that she, when people would ask me, what's Dolly like? I said, think of everything you like about her, everything, all her charm, her beauty, her beautiful music, her kind words, her wicked sense of humor. Multiply it by 10 and you're getting there.
20: Country star Lee Greenwood.
22: The entertainment business will never have another Dolly Parton, and we miss her terribly. I'm heartbroken. I'm almost without words. And God, Dolly, we're sure going to miss you.
20: A private service will be held, the family requesting donations to the Imagination Library in lieu of flowers. The latest on the I-65 South situation through Shelby County. Jim Faraday reports.
23: It was closed for 7 hours Tuesday after an excavator that was being hauled hit a bridge near the Shelby County Airport exit, causing major damage. Debris came crashing down in a car, sending one person to the hospital. Traffic was rerouted, causing major backups. Driver David Card says his trip from Shelby County to downtown Birmingham usually takes about 40 minutes.
24: It took me 2.5 hours to get to the VA because everything that gets rerouted is backing everything else up.
23: ALDOT says there will be a lane closure on the bridge that was struck while it undergoes repairs.
20: That's Jim Faraday reporting. I'm Leah Brandon.
25: And this is Alabama's Morning News with JT. We lead local. And now Fox News covers the world.
26: Darlene did it big time. I'm Carmen Roberts, Fox News. Trump-backed Darlene Graham advances to the general election of South Carolina to compete for a full-term U.S. Senate seat previously held by her brother, the late Lindsey Graham. She won about 53% of the vote in the Republican primary runoff, and during her victory speech, slammed her Democratic opponent.
27: My Democratic opponent, Dr. Annie Andrews, is the most radical liberal ever nominated for a statewide office by the South Carolina Democratic Party.
26: South Carolina is a tough state for Democrats to win, but they believe the race could become more competitive as President Trump's approval rating continues to fall. The president ordered flags to fly at half staff for a week to honor Dolly Parton, who died from cancer yesterday at age 80. Nephew says she will never be forgotten.
28: Dolly called me and said she wants to rest in a beautiful bed of plush cotton because after a life wearing heavy rhinestones, she finally deserves to be comfortable and have some rest.
26: The world is
28: rest in peace, Aunt Dolly.
26: The world is remembering Dolly for her music and the vast ways she gave back, including her Imagination Library, which has given millions of free books to kids. President Trump levels a new warning at Iran about keeping the Strait of Hormuz safe. Fox's Trey Yingst reports from Tel Aviv on the president's Truth Social post.
29: The president posted, "I've just been informed by the United States Navy that all mines have been removed and or detonated from within the international waters of the Strait of Hormuz. Iran has been notified that any ship or boat placing new mines will be immediately and systematically destroyed."
26: And crude oil is down 2.5% at this hour at $80.23 a barrel. 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
19: Well, good morning. It is 6:05. I'm JT. We're glad to have you along this morning. Hope you're doing well. Wednesday, August 26th. All right, get some coffee. Let's get this day going. Oh, boy, that felt pretty good. So glad you're here. Boy, lots to talk about this morning. Remembering Dolly Parton, I think it was on everybody's mind and everybody was having discussions about it yesterday, is this woman just, I mean, an amazing life, just an amazing legacy. And the impact she had on so many people in the country music business and out of the country music business was just astonishing. She just, job well done, Dolly. Job well done. You finished well. And she certainly will leave an impactful, impactful legacy for so many young people, old people, all different walks of life. Dolly was always positive, upbeat, never talked politics. It did her well. She went through some tough times, obviously, in her early life, being raised in the hills of East Tennessee, back deep in the country. But, you know, those times were also full of love, and she came out of it. And obviously has done so well, not only in the music business, an entrepreneur, business lady, smart as a whip, and philanthropy work, you know, everywhere she turned. And she's just an amazing legacy and stood for everything good. One of the most beloved personalities in or outside of country music, for sure. So many people pouring in tributes. We'll talk more about her legacy. We'll hear from Dolly as well, play some of her music a little bit this morning. And just remember, just an incredible woman. Dolly Parton, after a short battle with cancer, passed away yesterday at the age of 80. 607, Alabama's Morning News. Lots to talk about as well. Coming up, Barron Trump, the son of Donald Trump. Yeah, apparently there's a hit out on him. Iran says they'll pay $10 million to anybody who kills him. More on this with Roy O'Neill, our correspondent, coming up next. Also, as the trade war between the United States and Canada escalates, President Trump wants to rename Lake Ontario to Lake America. I love it. Just love it. Also coming up, Paul Acey from Focus on the Family Unplugged. Take a look at some movies and streamers for us this weekend. There's some good ones to choose from, I think, a little bit from everybody. The latest on what's happening in Iran, we'll get in touch with retired Lieutenant Colonel Jeff Atticott will join us at about 6:40 this morning. We're going to check traffic and weather together, coming up here in just about 3 minutes. Stay with me.
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19: Today, François-Philippe Champagne, the Minister of National Revenue in Canada, announced that, his country is going to match the new tariffs that the U.S. is launching.
21: Canada will match the United States tariffs, dollar for dollar, rate for rate.
19: There you go. And joining us now, Roy O'Neill, our correspondent, following this. My gosh, they're hitting back hard, and I don't blame them, but I got to think that at some point we're going to get this whole thing worked out with Canada. They are one of our better allies.
30: Yeah, well, they're our second biggest trading partner. Of course, we have what they call it the friendliest border, the longest friendliest border in the world, right? And there's a lot of export business to be concerned about. Yes, we'd be paying higher prices for things we import from Canada, car parts and lumber, especially for building houses. But, you know, you're also concerned about our agricultural exports and whether or not the Canadian market still exists. And then this is all happening involving border states where there are key political elections right around the corner,
19: right,
30: looking at Maine and Michigan in particular. So politics is going to play a big part in this. And I don't know. I think there's a way out of this before these deadlines hit.
19: Yeah, I think you're right on that. And there's a lot of numbers involved in this whole thing here. First of all, the Canadian tariffs take effect September 8th. And that could be anything, you know, that you mentioned a lot of the items there, you know, the aluminum, the dairy products, appliances, farm equipment, anywhere from 15% to 50%, depending on that product there. Now, you know, Canada, as you heard there, is snapping back, and they're coming in hard here. This move follows the 50% tariffs that, you know, were placed on about, what is it, $20 billion worth of Canadian products, Roy?
30: Right. Yeah. So this is, again, sort of the response and the back and forth. But a week ago, I think you and I were talking about the fact that we were close to a deal. So something happened on Friday that not only derailed this agreement, but then really had the two sides break away. And some ugly stuff has been said back and forth, some of it tongue in cheek, you know, renaming Lake Ontario to Lake America. I don't think that's really in the cards.
19: But, I don't either.
30: You know, it's that kind of stuff. Like, hey, there are serious things going on. And it's not popular on either side, right? No one wants to be paying higher prices for one of our closest neighbors.
19: Yeah, I think you hit the nail on the head. Something happened, you know, with a glitch somewhere in the middle of the day or whatever. But you've got to think that this is all going to get worked out, as you mentioned, because the trade between the U.S. and Canada combined is worth more than $700 billion each year. It behooves all of them to sit down and work this out and hug it out, right?
30: Well, absolutely. And, you know, it behooves the American consumer as well. And that's another big part of this. And,
19: right.
30: you know, especially
19: right.
30: when that affordability argument is front and center in the upcoming elections.
19: All right. Switching gears now, the Secret Service says they are aware of an Iranian video that appears to threaten Barron Trump with a bounty on his head of what, $10 million? Come on.
30: $10 million, right? And the Secret Service is not going to say much about it, as you'd expect. But they said they're aware of these videos that have been shown on Iranian state media. The clips suggesting that Iran's leaders are offering up to $10 million to track Barron's whereabouts. It's disturbing stuff, but the Secret Service won't say what they're doing specifically in response to it. But considering the prior assassination attempts on President Trump and this new report that came out in the past week or so that the son of Benjamin Netanyahu was being targeted potentially by Iranian assassins in Miami. And that was happening back in the fall of last year. So even before this conflict began.
19: Well, I don't think Secret Service are going to make any public statements about this any more than what we've already got now. It's like one of our military planes landing in Russia. You know, it's like,
30: right.
19: What's going on here? Why the Russians aren't saying much about it. The United States says we have no comment on this. I mean, there's a lot of things.
30: That was the CIA director. Yeah, that was the CIA director yesterday.
19: A lot of things going on behind the scenes that we're not going to get all the information on.
30: Right.
19: Maybe.
30: Cloak and dagger.
19: Exactly. All right, Roy, thank you, buddy. I appreciate the update. Roy O'Neill, as always, great insight. It's 6:17 now in Alabama's morning news. Coming up for us, we'll take a look at some movies opening up this weekend. And there's a new streamer that, you know, I'm kind of torn between this streamer that's coming out on Netflix. It's got Robert De Niro in it. I like De Niro's films. I like thrillers. De Niro, the guy, the activist, the Democrat, crazy, not so much. So you gotta. I mean, how do you feel about this? Do you stop watching artists that perform or actors that perform because of their political stance, or do you just separate the art from the person's activism and still enjoy the product? We'll talk with Paul Acey about this coming up, this new De Niro streamer opening up on Netflix this weekend, plus some things in the theaters as well. After we check traffic and weather together here, 3 minutes.
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19: He's telling me this is going to be as good as it needs to be. Coyote versus Acme is hitting theaters. So is this back to the old days of the Coyote and the Acme?
8: Well, yes, kind of. So essentially what we have is Coyote has been chasing the Roadrunner ever since, 1949 is when he started this chase.
19: Wow.
8: He's never caught him yet. He's kind of bummed about it. And he realizes as the movie goes on that one of the problems might be his over-reliance on Acme products. All the explosives that he uses, all the dehydrated boulders he's tried on the Roadrunner, all of these crazy gadgets, all of them sort of backfire. And so he decides maybe it's time to actually sue Acme.
19: Uh-huh.
8: So he brings on this down on his luck lawyer, and that's where the story picks up. And I gotta tell you, JT, I really liked this movie. This was a fun movie. It had all the humor of the old cartoons. It embraced sort of the nostalgia of it all while giving the movie a little bit of heart, believe it or not, and updating it for a new audience.
19: Wow.
8: This isn't completely kid-friendly. There are a few anvils to watch out for, but for the most part, I really found this movie to be delightful.
19: Oh, I'm fired up about it. So kids can go and everybody can enjoy this, the whole family.
8: Yeah, yeah. Again, parents would sure definitely check out our review at Plugged In just in case. But yeah, for the most part, it's pretty navigable.
19: Love it, love it. All right, let's talk about the Dog Stars, a big player in theaters this weekend. What's this all about?
8: Yeah, so this is not family friendly.
19: Oh,
8: okay. This is something we definitely would want the families to stay away from. This is directed by Ridley Scott, who is really a top-notch director. He still has it. He's like 140 now, but he is still making some really strong movies. And this one has some very interesting themes. It's a dystopian story. A lot of the population of the world has died out after a huge pandemic has swept through. And you have this tension between good people who are just trying to make their way for them and their families, and really, really terrible people, the scavengers, who are trying to destroy everything and use up everything for themselves. It is a harsh movie. It is a strong movie. It is a thoughtful movie. So for adult audiences, there's plenty to think about as you watch this film. But yeah, it has a lot of really difficult content that people should be aware of.
19: Okay, with that said, in this genre, is this one of the better movies as far as these types of movies go?
8: You know, our reviewer he walked away feeling really strongly about it in terms of, yes, in terms of the genre, in terms of, you know, these dystopian stories, they often reflect bigger themes, right? And the themes at the heart of this, what it means to be good, what it means to survive, what it means to take care of other people, these are all really powerful themes within the movie. And so I think that it does give a lot of food for thought.
19: All right, let's talk about some re-release. This is kind of interesting. Both Harry Potter and the Philosopher's Stone and Terminator 2 Judgment Day are getting re-released. What's going on?
8: You know, I tell you what, Hollywood is leaning more and more on re-releases, I think. They understand that there's an audience to see some of these older movies back on the big screen. And so these are two huge players, obviously. Harry Potter and the Philosopher's Stone. You can see all of Daniel Radcliffe and everybody else when they were just little tiny tots. It's a pretty fun, strong movie that obviously launched a pretty significant franchise. And of course, Terminator 2 Judgment Day back in the day was one of the highest grossing films ever. This stars Arnold Schwarzenegger, this time as a good guy coming back from the future to defend humanity in the form of a 12-year-old boy. So if you're familiar with those and you've always wanted to see them on the big screen but just didn't make it, or if you were just too young to see them at the time, this is your opportunity.
19: All right. Also in the streaming world this weekend, The Whisper Man. This is a thriller, and I love thrillers, and I like Robert De Niro, the actor. I don't like Robert De Niro, the activist, crazy lefty, but, you know, I'm going to put that aside because I do like these kinds of movies. This will be on Netflix. What's The Whisper Man all about?
8: The Whisper Man involves, it essentially is about this widowed crime story writer whose boy is abducted. His 8-year-old boy is abducted. He has to sort of bring in his estranged dad, who's played by De Niro. He plays this retired detective. And so they start looking for him, and they realize that there's a connection to an old serial killer known as the Whisper Man. This, not only does it have Robert De Niro, but it has Adam Scott. It has Michael Keaton in a role. It has Michelle Monaghan. So this is a really strong cast for this Netflix movie. It's rated R. It's going to have some harsh content. We haven't seen it yet, but man, you can't argue with the cast, right? I think that the cast alone makes you curious to see what this is going to be all about.
19: Yeah, I've always been a Michael Keaton fan. He's a fellow Pittsburgher, so yeah, he's been solid my entire life watching his movies. Love him, so this does look pretty good. Paul, I got to tell you, it looks like there's a little something for everybody in theaters or streaming this weekend.
8: You got it. It's a little bit of a grab bag, but a good one, I think.
19: All right, Paul Acey, I appreciate you, buddy. 6:28 now, Alabama's Morning News. The latest on Iran coming up with retired Lieutenant Colonel Jeff Atticott. That'll be at 6:40. We'll also remember Dolly Parton after the bottom of the hour update with Fox News and Leah Brandon. And to check on this traffic and weather together for this Wednesday morning, coming up in 3 minutes.
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33: Governor Kay Ivey's directing flags across the state to be lowered to half staff in memory of country music legend Dolly Parton. Under Ivey's proclamation, flags will remain at half staff through sunset Tuesday, September 1st. This directive follows an order from President Trump honoring Parton. Ivey added she worked with Dolly Parton to establish the Imagination Library in Alabama, which expanded access to free books for young readers all across the state. And Bessemer municipal election results are on hold due to what is being called an IT issue. The only numbers available Tuesday night were absentee vote totals. Among the races still unsettled, the mayor contest. Four candidates are seeking the office, but in those early returns, incumbent mayor Kenneth Gulley was losing to an opponent. There are many questions surrounding this IT issue. I'm Leah Brandon.
34: And this is Alabama's Morning News with JT. We lead local. And now Fox News covers the world.
20: News, I'm Gianna Gelosi. Country music legend Dolly Parton died Tuesday at the age of 80 after a brief battle with cancer. She was a lifelong entertainer, singer, songwriter, philanthropist, and icon with an outsized personality matched only by her outfits and big hair. The late singer's nephew and head of security, Brian Seaver, in a video message.
35: Dolly called me and said she wants to rest in a beautiful bed of plush cotton because after a life wearing heavy rhinestones, she finally deserves to be comfortable and have some rest.
20: President Trump has ordered flags to be flown at half staff for a week.
1: Senator Darlene Graham won the Republican nomination to replace her late brother, Lindsey Graham, on South Carolina's general election ballot. She's going to face Democrat Annie Andrews in November. 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
2: It is 6:34 now, Alabama's morning news. I'm JT. Boy, I tell you, I don't know where you were yesterday when you got the news about Dolly Parton, but it kind of stopped me in my tracks. I'm like, oh, no. You know, you had heard about her having some health issues. She was very upfront about that, and in some videos that she put out, said, I'll be back. I'm going to take a pause. I can't get out. My doctors want me to rest and just take care of myself. And I mean, she was always so bright. Even when she was struggling through some of these personal problems she was going through, she had kidney stone issues, autoimmune issues. And they found out yesterday, well, we all found out yesterday that as they released all of this, that, you know, she had a brief battle with cancer. She was admitted to Vanderbilt University Medical Center in Nashville early Friday morning. And then they obviously were working with her on some of the cancer battle there. And that was her cause of death. Their reps came out and said yesterday, she'd been battling health issues for over a year, often causing her to, you know,

0: pie, or I'm a great mom. And if you tell yourself enough nice things, eventually you'll believe them too. Go in with confidence. You got in the door because you deserve to be there. Don't forget that, and don't let it hit you on the way in. You
1: are enough. Dolly Parton, just amazing. And she was asked one time and spoke about, you know, what she would like to be remembered.
0: Well, I want to be remembered for everything good I did. I want people to remember me as a fun person that didn't take myself too serious, but took my work serious, but enjoyed it at the same time. I love the fact that I get to work with all these kids things, but I love the fact that I get to do so many things. Some people say I do too much, but I don't think so, because I need to be busy. I have new dreams every day, and once you get in a position to where you can do a lot of stuff, why not? You know, so I always want to be remembered as somebody that really loved their life and really loved their work, really appreciated the opportunities to get to do so many things.
1: Well, there's one thing for sure. We will never forget Dolly Parton, dead at the age of 80. Boy, she was amazing. 6:38, Alabama's Morning News. Going to get in touch with retired Lieutenant Colonel Jeff Atticott next. The latest on Iran and strategies moving forward after we check traffic and weather together. 3 minutes.
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4: Treasury Secretary Scott Bessent says Operation Economic Outcast will amount to an economic onslaught against Iran, further isolating it from the rest of the world. President Trump already calling leaders around the world to warn them to cut off all deals with Iran.
5: Our objective is to sever every economic lifeline that sustains this tyrannical regime until Tehran stands alone.
4: Treasury Secretary Scott Bessent says Iran has long been a threat to the U.S.
5: They have murdered and maimed more of our citizens and service members than any other terrorist regime on earth. And they have been at war against America, their neighbors in the Gulf, and much of the world for 47 years.
4: For six decades, corporations in the U.S. have been required to report demographic information. The Equal Employment Opportunity Commission is moving to abolish the rule. Some leaders calling on the EEOC to leave the rule in place. Without it, companies would stop turning over annual workforce demo reports, which some say could make it harder to track discriminatory hiring practices. And if you gotta do the do, Mountain Dew fans can now smell like their favorite soda. Men's grooming company Duke Cannon has teamed up with Mountain Dew for a line of products. The Mountain Dew scented body wash and soap packs are available at select Walmarts. Customers who have been able to get their hands on the collaboration have said they do smell pretty close to the actual soda. And golf company Callaway apologizing over an ad for a new driver. The video was posted by its media partner, Good Good Golf, showing a woman reaching for the driver as the company's co-founder, Garrett Clark, rushes after her and knocks her to the ground. He stands over her and says, "Don't touch my driver." Good Good Golf took the video down after widespread online backlash, saying it represented violence against women. Callaway didn't mention whether it's reviewing its partnership with Good Good, but said it will, quote, learn from this and do better. I'm Monica Nelson with your consumer and business news.
6: Some of the shipping going on. Strait of Hormuz, obviously, front and center on all of this. And so what's next? Our Secretary of State Marco Rubio says that we're not launching any missiles, no attacks going on right now as the economic pressures continue to get worse and worse for Iran. Joining us to talk about what's going on and strategy to get this thing completed and over with, retired Lieutenant Colonel Jeff Atticott is back with us. Jeff, welcome in. Thanks for being here.
7: Well, thanks, JT. My pleasure. Thanks for having me.
6: So when you see what's going on with the reduction in attacks and the missiles and Marco Rubio's statement yesterday on this, and just let's let this dust settle a little bit on the economic pressures, which are pretty severe and pretty mounting as we go on every day with this. So your thoughts on the strategy we're implementing right now?
7: Well, President Trump, of course, is now shifting to the economic issue. And that's something that could bear fruit. I think the goal, the unstated goal by the administration, is to have regime change. And that will happen if you squeeze the regime hard enough economically. One of those generals, one of those, you know, 20-something top IGR leaders is going to turn on the other ones. He's going to kill them. And he's going to announce that I'm the new, you know, head honcho, and cut some type of a deal. I think that's what we're looking at, because you'll see a phenomenon. If you bomb people, then the population kind of, you know, coalesces around the leadership, mm-hmm. and they get even harder to defeat. But if you're using economic pressure, then the people just point to their own regime and say, this has got to stop. So I think that's what President Trump's trying to do. Tough nut to crack. You've got eight countries that surround on the land side the Iranians, and you're going to have to, you know, squeeze those countries. One of them, Afghanistan, is controlled by the Taliban. Pakistan and Turkey have been trading with Iran all along. So it's a tough thing to do. But I think with their dollar, you know, 2 million of their dollars equals one of our dollars, mm-hmm. they're getting wheelbarrows of their money to go get a ration of bread in Tehran.
6: Yeah, and you see what's happening when everybody says, from our president to every pundit and everybody, as far as world leadership goes, that the United States is not in a nation-building business, and it's going to take, ultimately, the Iranian people to take charge there, the resistance to come in. But we saw what happened lately when the resistance tried to come in and get moving without everything taken away from this regime. And the regime opened fire with machine guns on these people. So, you know, I get they're waiting, but, you know, at what point and how does the resistance on this regime take hold without getting slaughtered?
7: Yeah, you're right. I mean, from the ground up, it's very difficult. So in military terms, the people are charging up the hill with no weapons.
6: Yeah.
7: What I think is going to happen is somebody at the top of the hill, one of those generals, is going to look around because they can't feed their family. And they're going to say, enough is enough. I will kill off the hardcore generals, and I'm the more moderate one. And so I think the regime change is going to be, without an uprising, it's going to be self-inflicted at the highest levels of the leadership positions.
6: So with all the discussions going on, you know, that we talk about, the press talks about with Oman and other nations that are on board to try and end this thing, you think there's internal discussions behind the scenes for a coup, if you will?
7: There are, and it's a natural phenomenon we've seen before. When things get tough, I mean, these top leaders, they've got to, you know, they don't care about the people, but they care about their own family and their own, you know, kin. And when they see that they are now no longer to make money, able to make money, no longer able to put food on the table, that's when you're going to see something crack. And I think the administration is through with trying to get a new MOU or memorandum of understanding from the Iranians. We've seen that show too many times before. I don't think he's going to let the pressure up until there is somebody at the top that just kills the other ones and becomes more quote-unquote friendly towards negotiations and surrendering, basically.
6: Well, you mentioned some of the other nations very close to Iran there that are still doing some trade with them and that they're not necessarily on board with that, you know, death cult, as we've called it before, with the regime that's in play right now. But when this starts to crumble, as you point out, possibly from internally, and you see the China factor in the other nations that are close by, you know, they're still playing ball with Iran a little bit, but then there's the other alliance with a major superpower like China that's kind of staying on the sidelines right now. So as you have all these moving parts on the perimeter, how does that play out once this regime starts to crumble and collapse?
7: Well, you know, the war is not on an egg timer, and so we don't really know the answers. Those are great questions, but the president is keeping the pressure up. No other president has confronted these terrorists, and so whatever it takes, we're going to do it, and with minimal American loss, we also lives lost. We've seen that the Strait of Hormuz, the trade through there, the ships going through, has increased by 400% in the last 2.5 weeks. So we're heading in the right direction. We're squeezing them. We're getting oil out. Oil prices are dropping, and there is no memorandum of understanding that's making the oil price drop. It's just people are, you know, able to work around the Iranian regime, and they're in a very, very, very bad position. Their theory is we'll just outwait the president till the midterms elections coming up and we'll have better leverage. No, you won't, because no matter what happens in the midterm, President Trump's still the commander-in-chief for 2 more years, and he has full control of the military, and he will keep up what he's got to keep up. Congress, of course, if the Democrats take control, they'll start the same nonsense, but they're not going to help Iran out.
6: All right, and your thoughts one last time as I let you go. The number one goal along the entire discussion from the beginning of all of this has been to get rid of the nuclear capabilities with Iran, and they will no longer have anything close to nuclear weapons. Can we accomplish that goal through all this madness going on, or is there potential for a new regime that says, look, we're going to play ball with you, but you've got to let us still have nuclear capabilities?
7: As long as President Trump's in office, they're not going to have the nuclear card. Who knows what's going to happen in 2 years? Hopefully the American people are smart enough to realize that the Republican Party is the only way to go. They're the only ones that have confronted the Iranians. The Democrat Party has wanted to give billions of dollars and make these, you know, nonsense treaties with these murderous terrorists. And that's just nonsense. So hopefully people will not have a short memory and take the long view.
6: Before the 2 years expires, do you believe that there's potential that we'll have that program, nuclear program, under control, destroyed?
7: From what I've seen from open sources, and you know, so I'm certainly don't have any inside information, but from what I believe with my military background and what we've occurred, so far that their nuclear program, if there's anything around, it's buried so deep in the ground that they won't be able to dig it up for 20 years to try to resurrect something.
6: Wow. All right, Lieutenant Colonel Jeff Atticott, always great insight. Thank you, sir. I appreciate you. We'll talk soon.
7: Thanks, JT.
6: All right, 6:51 now. Alabama's Morning News.
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6: I mean, that city is just gone. It is Sharia law city here. Here is Jesse getting into it with Abdul El-Sayed about this. Listen here.
23: Do you know what canon law is, Jesse? I assume you're Christian, right?
24: Yeah, tell me.
23: All right, so canon law is the name for Christian law. I don't begrudge you your right to practice your faith as you choose. I don't know why the idea that I could practice my faith as I choose is a problem. Nobody is trying to push Sharia law on anyone else, just like I hope nobody is trying to push canon law on anybody else, because we live in an America where you should have the freedom of your religion. So the idea that you have somebody like Tommy Tuberville, right, who, you know, barely was good at coaching football, is out of a community in America as if some are out here Sharia law, that seems to me to be deliberately targeting the Muslim community because they're different. And I'm just saying that, like, I have no issue with people practicing their faith. In fact, I would never want somebody to push their faith on me, and I would never want to push my faith on somebody else.
24: Good, because no one wants you to get rid of your religion.
23: And so the idea, I'm just saying,
24: no one wants that.
23: So, but when people preemptively go out there and start preemptively passing laws to ban something that's not happening, what you're trying to do is target a very small community because they're different. And this operates. I mean, look, I'm just going to say, there's statistical evidence that the
24: Sharia law
23: in
24: Michigan is kind of scary.
23: Simply, people don't go for that.
6: Yeah, people don't go for that. Nobody wants Sharia law running their cities. Period. You know, have your religion. practice your religion. But, you know, trying to come in and change the way we do our lives in these cities, and just because the population there is so great that it supports this, is not the United States of America. It's just not. And the wave that's sweeping this country, we better wake up on all of this. As he mentioned, Senator Tuberville, we will talk to our senator tomorrow about this and a number of things. I think we're scheduled for about 8 o'clock tomorrow with Senator Tuberville. But, this Abdul El-Sayed, he's got the Democratic nomination there in Michigan, but he's done. He is, good luck trying to get any further down the road on this. 6:58, Alabama's Morning News Top of the Hour update with Fox News coming up and Leah Brandon, too. And a check on this traffic and weather together on this Wednesday morning, August 26th. We're glad to have you along.
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6: Good morning, it's JT. Thank you so much for being here this morning, just after 7 o'clock now on Alabama's Morning News, giving you everything you need to start your day, including traffic and weather together.
31: We have a crash in the intersection, Vanderbilt Road at Eastlake Boulevard. The right-hand shoulder's blocked now with this crash in Norwood, 2059 West at 31st Street, exit 126B. I'm Phil Carter in the Traffic Center.
32: Partly cloudy today, highs around 92, a 60% chance for scattered showers and storms. Greatest coverage across West Alabama. A shower or storm possible overnight, lows around 72. And tomorrow, partly to mostly cloudy, highs in the upper 80s. Scattered storms likely, especially in the afternoon and evening, lows around 71. Highs in the upper 80s with more scattered storms Friday. I'm WBRC First Alert Chief Meteorologist Wes Wyatt on your side.
33: Right now, it's 71 degrees at Birmingham's News Traffic and Weather Station. 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
6: Update from Fox News in just a minute, but first, we lead local. Here's Leah Brandon.
5: Election results are in, and Gadsden Mayor Craig Ford easily won his re-election last night. Ford captured around 68% of the vote, he tells WBRC.
9: We laid the groundwork. I told somebody the other day, it was like, you know, somebody said we need a facelift. No, we need to replace our organs first, and now we need a facelift.
5: Ford campaigned on continuing the city's current economic development strategy. In Bessemer, municipal election results are on hold due to what they are calling an IT issue. Voters were eager to cast their votes in this election, with the current council and Mayor Kenneth Gulley approving that massive data center called Project Marvel. The city plans to post the results online and outside Bessemer City Hall sometime today. Two people were injured, one in critical condition after an excavator being transported struck the County Road 87 bridge over I-65 yesterday. Calera Mayor Kenny Dale Cost confirming the injuries and saying around 3 to 4 vehicles were also damaged.
10: And the low boy had hit underneath the bridge and destroyed quite a bit of the bridge. So the debris fell inside one of the cars. We had a critical injury. So we got that person to UAB.
5: I-65 has reopened, but ALDOT's John Papke is urging drivers to follow the speed limit and use caution in the area.
11: What caused the accident? Who caused the accident? Who caused the damage would have to come from ALEA. We take motorist safety extremely seriously, and that's why we post the speed limit for this entire construction project down to 45 miles an hour. I know some people get put off by that because they're trying to get to Montgomery, get to the beach, but we want everybody to make sure they slow down.
5: ALDOT says there will be a lane closure on the bridge that was struck while it's undergoing repairs. I'm Leah Brandon.
12: 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We lead local, and now Fox News covers the world.
13: She'll never be forgotten. I'm Carmen Roberts, Fox News. Fans around the world are remembering Dolly Parton for her incredible musical talent and spirit. In 2018, she told Fox and Friends,
14: "You got to be true to yourself. You got to stand up for what you believe in, especially to the young girls. You got to believe in yourself. You've got to be willing to sacrifice for whatever that dream of yours is."
13: Her representatives say the 80-year-old icon passed away yesterday from cancer and will always be remembered for her music, acting, business savvy, and her humor and generosity. Interim South Carolina U.S. Senator Darlene Graham won the primary runoff yesterday to advance to the general election. Many see her as a victory test for President Trump's endorsement.
15: The president strongly backed her. She is new to politics after the sudden passing of her brother, Lindsey Graham.
16: I know he's looking down right now, very proud.
15: The Graham campaign believes the president did all he could to help her across the finish line.
13: Fox's Mike Emanuel. In November, Graham will face off against pediatrician Democrat Annie Andrews in a state where Democrats haven't won a statewide election in 2 decades. Canada retaliates with up to 50% tariffs on hundreds of U.S. products to match the levies from the U.S.
17: 50% on American steel and aluminum products, 25% on American dairy, fish, and seafood, and 15% on select farm equipment and machinery, up to $20 billion. Prime Minister Carney says in the face of unjustified American tariffs, Canadians have shown resolve, purpose, and strength.
13: Fox's Peter Ducey reports President Trump says Canadians must pay a fair amount.
17: And if they don't, we won't make a deal. That's fine.
13: America's listening to Fox News.
6: It is 7:06 now. Alabama's Morning News. I'm JT. Just getting up and moving. We welcome you in here. It's Wednesday, August 26th. Here we go. And we sure do appreciate you spending time with us. Got a busy hour coming up. Going to be checking with John Decker, our White House correspondent. The latest on what happened with some of the primaries yesterday, including South Carolina, as Lindsey Graham's sister, Darlene, moves forward. And it looks like she may be the big winner come the midterms. No doubt about that. Other news this morning, the Lindsey Clancy case is raising some questions about how jurors might view the postpartum depression and mental illness defense that they're bringing forward here. We could see closing arguments as soon as later this afternoon, but as you know, she's accused. Well, she's not denying. She killed 3 young children, her kids. It was just a horrible situation. It's all taking place in Massachusetts, and then she attempted suicide. Now, Representative Tommy Pope, who prosecuted the infamous killer mom, Susan Smith, Remember Susan Smith? This happened over in South Carolina. I was living there at the time, and it was just an awful situation as well. Says that the make of the Clancy jury could create some sort of strange twist in the verdict. He specifically points to women and mothers on the jury who may have personally experienced postpartum depression. Let's not forget, three children are dead. His concern, moms who experienced postpartum depression but overcame it without harming their children could potentially hold Clancy to this higher standard. Or it could go the other way with sympathy. He also suggests that jurors might think, I went through this, but I didn't do what she allegedly did. So, I mean, come on, we got to draw the line somewhere, right? Case has generated intense debates over all this postpartum depression and psychosis, mental illness, criminal responsibility. Where is that? Key question for the jury, I think, was Clancy suffering from a severe mental disorder that affected her ability to understand or control her actions? There obviously was a little bit of premeditation going into this and also during it and afterwards. So this is a question for a psychiatrist. Can you come in and out of those psychosis moments or the postpartum depression moments and be normal, quote unquote, and make decisions like this knowing what you're doing is wrong? It would be interesting to see. Once again, closing arguments could happen as early as this afternoon. 7:08, Alabama's Morning News. Jay Ratliff's going to join us at 7:20. We'll take a look at the market. Also, remembering Dolly Parton a little bit later this hour. And the Sidewalk Film Festival is underway. Chloe Cook from the Sidewalk Film Festival will be in the studio with us at about 7:40 this morning. Up next, lots going on in Hoover. Going to be talking with Samuel Stethheimer from the Birmingham Business Journal for the latest there. And a check on traffic and weather together, too. 3 minutes away.
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6: Until Nick Durzis and the new council came in and things have kind of, you know, gotten all on one page. Everybody seems to get along. Everybody sees the same vision that the mayor sees, and they're getting some things done and moving forward now. You know, the Galleria, they're talking about that. They've met with a bunch of people. Same with Patton Creek. And now let's talk about what's happening with Stadium Trace Village. Phase two, I guess, was, you know, kind of a touchy subject for a while under the previous administration. But now it's like, let's move forward. And they're even talking phase three in this? What's going on?
27: Absolutely. Yeah, this has been a very long-term project. Broad Metro, the developer there, has been working on this for many years.
6: Will Kadish, great guy.
27: Absolutely. Things have gone on and progressed very quickly over the last few months. So in phase two, we've seen construction kick off for South Haven Surgical Plaza. Mm-hmm. That's underway right now. They broke ground on the 14th, I believe. But the city council just passed a $23 million incentive package for the new phases, phase two and phase three. And just a couple of weeks ago, Broad Metro actually bought another 61 acres for phase three. That's going to be a similar sort of mixed use thing to the previous.
6: Does any of this involve that amphitheater they're talking about there? Is that part of this plan?
27: The specific uses we don't know yet.
6: And not official yet.
27: Phase three is definitely a bit farther off in the future.
6: All right, River Trace Crossings, also some movement here. This is not to be confused with River Trace.
27: River Walk.
6: River Walk. Yeah, yes, right. So what's going on with River Trace Crossings?
27: Yeah. This is that shopping center right across from the Galleria off 459 there. And in the eastern portion of the shopping center, you have big lots that closed down a while back. Mm-hmm. Kind of been sitting there right next to the Napa Auto Parts shop.
6: And gotcha.
27: People have been wanting to do different things with it. But Noon Real Estate out of Chattanooga, who've done a lot of projects here, are working on a $10.5 million project to convert that to a HomeSense and a shoe depot. They also just got some incentives from the city, and they closed a deal to buy that center for about $5 million.
6: Oh, that's fantastic. So new development, new stores coming in. I think that's the plan for the Galleria and Patton Creek as well. Get some upper scale things happening in the city, some more fine dining restaurants in the city of Hoover.
27: Yeah, absolutely.
6: You know, this is just along that same path.
27: Yeah, certainly. And it's very similar to what happened with the Trader Joe's a while back. And that's actually adjacent part of that shopping center.
6: Right.
27: They had the old Bed Bath & Beyond there, but it was this big footprint that wasn't really getting used. But they split into a Trader Joe's and a Sierra. And now it's, you know, it's a craze.
6: Hoover's happening again.
27: There absolutely.
6: Also, Lorna Road. Now, there's always been a lot of talk about the Lorna Road apartments, controversy, crime, you know, what's going on. Now there's an apartment complex over there, 3132 Cypress, if you're familiar with that apartment complex. They've been sold. So who bought and what's next?
27: Yeah, that's a Novu Residential Group, local developer and apartment investor here. And it's part of a real larger pattern we're seeing into a lot of investment along Lorna Road over since just since March, we've seen about $40 million pour in different real estate deals along the Lorna Road corridor. This is one example of it. It's a pretty good discount on this apartment complex, 150 units for $11 million. It was foreclosed on a couple of years ago, and right. So it's going to come with a lot of deferred maintenance and some different
6: things. Are there people living there now or since the foreclosure? Have people basically moved out? But they're still residents there.
27: Actually, the occupancy is pretty good for some of those apartments that have a lot of that, you know, 2020s lender problems.
6: Gotcha.
27: It's actually performed somewhat better.
6: So what are the plans? Just to kind of give it a fresh coat of paint and change a few things around the infrastructure?
27: Yeah, it's going to come in phases. So the first thing that they need to do is work on the deferred maintenance. But after that, they're going to do a lot of curb appeal stuff, make it actually look nice. If you travel along Lorna Road, you definitely know there's some eyesores. So that's going to help. And then after that, they're going to work on the individual units. They're going to do upgrades,
6: granite countertops and hardwood floors, perhaps?
27: I'd imagine along those lines.
6: Well, I got to ask a million-dollar question. Maybe not $1 million, but are they going to raise the rent after all of this takes place with the new look?
27: That's definitely a pretty standard business model for this sort of renovation. Mm-hmm. The important thing is you got to consider is the lease up as well.
6: Yeah.
27: Obviously, if you're curtailing the demand a little bit, then
6: that's
27: tricky.
6: We'll see. Keep an eye on it, you know, making it look better. I like that idea. So that's
27: absolutely
6: good news. Great news in Hoover. Way to go. Samuel Stethimer, thank you, buddy. Good to see you.
27: Thank you, JT.
6: All right, 7:18 now. Alabama's morning news. Up next, Jay Ratliff from daytradefund.com. We'll take a look at the market. Jay also spent years as an airline executive. Some crazy stories in our airline stories this morning as well. That's after we check traffic and weather together. 3 minutes.
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6: It may not be coming soon. Does this mean not at all by the end of the year?
34: Probably a delay. And they had a 341-word statement that they were about to release. Kevin Warsh, the Fed chair, cut it down to just 130 words, and they removed all the mention of future rate cuts. So that kind of sent the message, probably not going to happen. Remember, this is a guy of very few words. He's proving it. And right now it looks, although there's a growing sentiment in the ranks for an interest rate hike if needed. So yeah, it could go either way.
6: All right, let's talk about what's going on with how the market responds to big news items. You know, we saw that oil price was actually going down over the last 24 hours with the Iran situation, the Canada situation with the tariffs now. Is that battle between the U.S. and Canadian leadership affecting the market at all?
34: Nope. In fact, the Dow Jones, 53,577 points. The record's 54,744. We were knocking at the door of 55,000 on the Dow before it slipped back just a bit. But in answer to your question, no. I mean, the market's like yawn. They recognize this as temporary in the long-term picture. And, yeah, they're not going to let that get in the way of the stocks going up. So.
6: Yeah, I got to think that as much money that is involved in the relationship between the United States and Canada when it comes to the trade, I mean, we are talking, $1 billion, a $20 billion, you know, combined, you know, effort here. Actually, I believe it, if you look at the United States and you know, how much money is involved there, plus the Canadian money that's involved, it reaches near $700 billion each year. I mean, this behooves them to work this out. And I anticipate they will. Do you?
34: I do. But, you know, a lot of those Canadian tariffs that are imposed on, you know, some cheese products, milk products, things that we have in the United States going in there are excessive. And the president wants to try to even the field a bit. And he's pointed in the right direction. Hopefully it'll happen. But, you know, the market looks at this as, yes, they agree with you. Something will get worked out eventually. Ignore the noise for now. And, just concentrate on other things.
6: Well, some crazy stories in the airline industry, Jay. I know you spent a lot of time there. Southwest Airlines flight attendant now has been found dead at her hotel in Hawaii. What happened?
34: She is a 25-year veteran, a mom from Oklahoma, was a Southwest flight attendant on a layover in Hawaii. She was at a Four Seasons, I think Sheraton Hotel, and she fell off of her balcony. She was found dead. She was on the 24th or 25th floor.
6: Oh, my gosh.
34: And the right now medical examiner authorities are trying to find out exactly what happened. The family and friends say this lady is full of life. She was making a lot of future plans, not somebody that would have intentionally hurt herself. So they're thinking it was an accident or perhaps someone else could have been involved. But they're pulling out all the stops to try to find out exactly what happened here. And just a horrific story of, you know, in the aviation community, very close-knit. So this is something that hits home to a lot of people. And we're just praying for the family, and hopefully they get some much-needed answers.
6: Yeah, I think they will. There's got to be some video footage somewhere, somehow, that they'll come across and figure this out. Also, a laptop catching fire aboard the American Airlines flight, injuring a bunch of passengers. I was just on a United flight, and I don't know why it stood out to me, but the flight attendant mentioned twice, if you notice anything happening with your batteries, please let us know.
34: Yes.
6: So this
34: Now firefighters. That's why, because flight attendants are now firefighters as well. And a lithium battery overheated in a laptop, caught fire, fills the cabin with smoke. Four or five passengers get burned. They're able to land the airplane in Dallas. The people are treated for injuries. But once again, we have another laptop overheated with these lithium batteries. Continues to be almost every other week. We've got a situation somewhere in the world. And that's why we keep them out of checked luggage. And JT, my biggest fear has always been, continues to be, when we surrender our bags at the gate, you know, ones we brought with us, because we don't want them in the overhead storage compartment. They'll check them for free. They ask us, do you have anything of electronic nature in the bag? People say they do not many times, and they may just forget. And they go straight from the gate to the cargo compartment. And if something ignites down there, we have fire suppression systems, but these things burn too hot, and it would overwhelm the fire suppression system. So, this is something's got to be addressed right now. We just don't seem to have the answers.
6: Well, you know, maybe a flight, bag inside the cabin for passengers, or at least to have a couple of them available for the flight attendants that you can take a laptop, put it in this bag immediately, and then, you know, it extinguishes it or doesn't allow it to spread something.
34: Oh, and you're exactly right, as always, because they have fire suppression bags on a lot of these aircraft for that very thing. And that's also the reason if you have a phone or a laptop that gets lodged in the seat and you can't get it out, they will land that airplane immediately. Because if it catches on fire, there's no way for them to put it in a fire suppression bag or to extinguish it, and it can become a horrific situation.
6: Pretty quick, too. All right, some good news. Southwest Airlines had a wedding on board a flight. What happened?
34: Had a couple on their way to Las Vegas to get married. They're going to elope. You know, they don't want a big fanfare, just the two of them. Off they go. During the flight, the Southwest Airlines flight attendants find out they're going to get married. And they said, why wait? You can get married now. The captain's an ordained minister. So in typical Southwest fashion, 35,000 feet, the captain comes out with 178 guests now at their wedding. And they get to view this marriage on a Southwest flight. Before they get there, the flight attendants became wedding planners and had an absolute field day. Turned this into just an incredible moment for this couple who just wanted to elope kind of by themselves, but it turned out to be a much bigger event than that. And it's just a great, typical Southwest Airlines story.
6: Yeah, that's great news. Great news. Jay Ratliff, thank you, buddy. I sure do appreciate you. It's 7:29 now. Alabama's morning news. Stay with us. Remembering Dolly Parton coming up in just a few minutes after a Fox News update and Leah Brandon too. And then we'll chat with Chloe Cook from the Sidewalk Film Festival that's going on now here in Birmingham. Boy, a lot of good options there too. All on the way. Stay with us.
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6: Got an update for you from Fox News here in just a couple of minutes, but first, we lead local. Here's Leah Brandon.
19: As more college coaches move to recruit former professional players, the SEC is shutting it down. The league says effective immediately, SEC schools may not have an athlete on its roster who declared for the NFL, NBA, or WNBA drafts and did not appropriately withdraw. And a war of words between Republican candidate for Governor Tommy Tuberville and Michigan's Democrat Senate candidate Abdul El-Sayed. It started when he appeared on Fox News and blasted Tuberville for taking a strong stand against Sharia law.
20: You have somebody like Tommy Tuberville, right, who, you know, barely was good at coaching football, is out here trying to ban Sharia law when there's less than 1% of the Muslim community in America, as if somehow Muslims are out here trying to push Sharia law.
19: Tuberville fired back, saying his comment sounds like something a terrorist sympathizer would say. I'm Leah Brandon.
21: And this is Alabama's Morning News with JT. We lead local. And now Fox News covers the world.
22: News. I'm CJ Pop. A change in direction from President Trump in dealing with the Islamic Republic.
23: The Treasury Department is taking over the Iran war
0: from the Pentagon. Secretary of State Marco Rubio is apparently telling American allies in the Gulf and in the Middle East that there aren't going to be any more big military strikes against the Iranians anytime soon as the focus shifts to economic pressure. That is according to Axios.
1: Fox's Peter Ducey at the White House, the commander-in-chief celebrating the American legend Dolly Parton.
2: President Trump says he will be lowering the flags to half staff for 1 week in her honor, saying there has never been anyone like her and never will.
1: Fox's Metal Rivera, Parton died at the age of 80. Her family said after a short battle with cancer. Antrim, South Carolina Senator Darlene Graham defeats Congressman Ralph Norman in the special runoff election for Senate. 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
6: It is 6:36 now, Alabama's morning news. I'm JT, remembering Dolly Parton. I don't know where you were yesterday when you got the news, but I got a text message from somebody. Dolly Parton has just passed away. And I was thinking about this, and boy, I tell you, that one kind of hit. And a bit of a sting to it, if you will. But who didn't love Dolly Parton? I mean, she was such an amazing woman inside the country.

0: eventually, you'll believe them too. Go in with confidence. You got in the door because you deserve to be there. Don't forget that, and don't let it hit you on the way in. You
1: are enough. I love that. And yes, at age 80, after a brief battle with cancer, she passed away yesterday. She was admitted to Vanderbilt Medical Center on Friday. And we knew she had some health issues as she addressed that, not being able to make some appearances recently. But my gosh, she will never, never be forgotten. That's for sure. Up next, more on the Sidewalk Film Festival. Chloe Cook is with us. We'll talk about how it's going, what films are coming up, and how many more we get to see. Coming up after traffic and weather together here in just about 3 minutes.
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20: Just before midnight on Saturday, February 19th, 2005, Danielle Imbo and her friend Richard Patrone left a crowded Philadelphia bar. The two 30-somethings planned to walk to Richard's truck and drive home, but they never made it.
21: It does not make sense. 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
20: The two were never seen again.
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20: Was it an accident, or were they murdered?
23: No one had a motive to kill them.
20: Those same questions frustrated law enforcement. The FBI called it murder for hire.
21: Who killed these two individuals, and how did they get rid of them?
24: Both of them weren't the target. One of them was the target. The other one was wrong place, wrong time.
20: But which victim was the intended target, and why?
23: It was definitely murder for hire for Danielle, not for Richard.
21: You're right, it could be. But it also could be something your son did, too.
23: 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No one.
21: He's your son. And in your eyes, he's innocent. But in my eyes, he's just some guy my sister was with.
20: Fingers were pointed, allegations were made, and lines were drawn.
21: That drove the wedge between the families.
20: What happened to Danielle and Richard?
25: I think that whatever happened to my dad and Danielle was planned and orchestrated. And thought out.
20: I'm Andrea Gunning. In this series, I dig into my own investigation to find answers for the families and get justice for Richard and Danielle.
21: I just want some peace for my sister's soul, and I want some peace for my mother.
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0: 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How did my father become this scheming mastermind? 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
6: To talk a little bit more about how much you can enjoy this, Chloe Cook is here. You are the executive director, I guess, of the Sidewalk Film Festival.
7: That's correct.
6: Great to see you.
7: Yeah, glad to be here.
6: So it started earlier in the week, but I also saw that it really starts Friday. So what does that mean?
7: Yeah, what does that mean? So our festival started out 28 years ago as a three-day event, beginning on Friday, ending on Sunday, very short and sweet in the film festival world. When we opened our cinema facility downtown 7 years ago, we had our own space for the first time, and we decided that we would do some preview nights to really get people sort of, you know, wet the palate a little bit,
6: right,
7: get people
6: right.
7: excited for the festival weekend. And so
6: do you handpick your committee those little gems to put out there as a preview?
7: Yeah, of course.
6: Right.
7: Yeah. So we have a professional programming team that works with a local committee of around 50 to 60 people each year who sort through all the film submissions that come in and try to kind of make sense of that madness and put together a really well-rounded lineup of films for the festival.
6: So there's some of those previews going on today and tomorrow,
7: yes.
6: And then the whole shebang opens up Friday, Saturday, and Sunday.
7: That's right.
6: So what time can it start, or does it start today, where people can come watch?
7: Yeah, so our first film of the day today is at 2 p.m., mm-hmm. and that's at the Sidewalk Cinema. That same film will screen again at 3 p.m.
6: Okay.
7: And then we do shorts programming today at 5:45 and 6:15. And then we have another feature this evening at 8 and 8:30, all at the Sidewalk Cinema. So if you've never been to the fest, one of these preview nights is a great way to kind of put your toe in the water
6: yeah.
7: and get a sense for what this is all about.
6: So yeah. then Friday, it opens up to other venues as well.
7: So Friday is really our big focus, opening night film. We are at the Alabama Theater, 2,200 seats, beautiful historic movie palace right on 3rd Avenue North downtown. And that's a one film only evening.
6: Okay.
7: So we're in one venue with one film. We do a block party in advance and a block party afterwards. This year, our block party is moving from 3rd Avenue to 2nd Avenue, and we're going to be lighting the Sidewalk Cinema's new outdoor sign.
6: Very cool.
7: As a part of that celebration. So a little sign lighting ceremony this Friday night. And then Saturday morning, starting around 10 a.m., we open up 10 screening venues kind of simultaneously.
6: Wow.
7: And we'll play about 253 films in 2 days.
6: That's incredible.
7: Yes, it is.
6: It's like a tsunami of just delight, because I love films and I love movies and I love indie films and things like this as well. So how does one decide what films to go? If somebody's listening and go, 250, how do I pick which ones I want to go see?
7: Yeah.
6: Do you have them like, you know, Rotten Tomatoes listed as your ratings is the best ones? How do you determine?
7: No, we don't go through and rank them like Rotten Tomatoes, although that's an interesting idea. But I would say that most people approach the festival in one of two ways. They either have some very clear understanding of themselves and what they like mm-hmm. in advance,
6: yeah.
7: and they go to our website, they look at the schedule, and you can sort our schedule in a variety of ways. You can see all the films, of course. But you can sort and look at only narratives or only documentaries.
6: Okay.
7: You can sort and say, I only want to see the films that are made by Alabama filmmakers. 23% of the lineup this year from Alabama filmmakers. So you can look at only those. Somebody might say, I only want to see the films made by Black filmmakers. They can sort and see that. Women filmmakers, whatever, all these different sort of who's behind the camera elements. But you can also look like, I really like horror, or I really like sci-fi, or I really like drama, and you can sort the schedule that way.
6: We got a thriller category.
7: Yes, we do. See? So you can kind of sort that way. And then on the short film programming, those are generally put into blocks, meaning that one block of programming of shorts is going to be around 90 minutes total. But you might have anywhere from 6 to 10 films in that block.
6: Yeah.
7: And typically they're going to be around a theme. So it might be like the environment or sports or whatever.
6: And so a lot of times these filmmakers go big in these films. You know, there's been Academy Award winners come out of these film festivals that happened right here.
7: Yes, that's right. So I do think that, you know, Alabama is not necessarily known as the hotbed of, like, you know,
6: we do our share.
7: But we do our share. You know, the Matthew McConaughey film Rivals of Amaziah King just came out on the 14th of August, released nationwide, was shot right here in Alabama. Sidewalk actually hosted a screening at our cinema with the writer and director on the opening night of the film. So that was really fun. But as far as the festival goes, I think that, you know, one thing that I try to tell people is you're likely to come to the festival and see somebody who is at the precipice of their big jump into bigger films.
6: Gotcha.
7: And so that's one of the cool things about a film fest is you're not just watching the movie. You're watching the movie and meeting the filmmaker, and they're doing a Q&A afterwards, and there's an opportunity to really understand, like,
6: awesome,
7: who made this.
6: Like a backstage pass for the weekend.
7: Yeah, that's right.
6: So how do people get tickets? Are they pricey? Can you buy a one ticket, go see anything you want? Where's all the information?
7: There's a bunch of different ways to access the festival. You can find all that at sidewalkfest.com. And right now, because it's festival week, it's pretty clear and obvious right on the main page of the site. Just click through to festival information.
6: Sure.
7: It's going to show you all the ticketing options. But some of our festival events are completely free. No registration required, no ticket required. We can sell you an individual ticket to a film. We can sell you a day pass, a weekend pass, or a VIP pass. So ranging right now from totally free to $350 if you want the whole shebang and come to some of the parties with the filmmakers and that sort of thing.
6: Well, it's really fascinating. And in $253, there's something for everybody go see. So, well, once again, check it out, the 28th Annual Sidewalk Film Festival here in Birmingham. Chloe, great to see you. Thanks for coming in. I appreciate
7: you. Thank you for having me.
6: All right, stay with us. We're going to go into the White House next. John Decker, our White House correspondent, the latest on the primaries, specifically South Carolina. And Darlene Graham had a big win. More on that after traffic and weather together here in just about 3 minutes.
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20: Yeah, you know, I mean, she was helped quite a bit by President Trump. I think he can take full credit for that victory by Darlene Graham, an unknown in the state of South Carolina, certainly when you think about it 2 months ago. And now she's the Republican nominee in South Carolina for the general election, almost assuredly going to be South Carolina's junior senator for the next 6 years, thanks to her win in that runoff election that in which she beat Ralph Norman, the congressman. And she was helped by the endorsement of President Trump, who went down to Myrtle Beach to campaign for her. Also endorsed by South Carolina's governor and the other senator, Tim Scott. All of that helping Darlene Graham emerge victorious yesterday.
6: Well, also some more action for President Trump's backing of another candidate. I believe the governor's runoff in Oklahoma.
20: Right. The president endorsed in that race. He endorsed someone who would describe himself as a business person, as opposed to the president endorsing his opponent, the attorney general from Oklahoma. It was a close race, but the president's endorsed candidate won. The president's had a fairly mixed record, but mostly I think that if you are a Republican, you're running in a primary, you want the endorsement of President Trump. It's going to help you for the most part. It's going to help you get over the finish line. And Darlene Graham certainly can attest to that.
6: All right. Also, primary yesterday in, Oklahoma? Yeah. You know, that we talked about Mike Massey winning there, but we also had South Carolina. And there was another state had one primary yesterday as well. And escapes me now, but any other big news popping up out of all of this?
20: Well, I think the big news as it relates to what happened in South Carolina, and that was a race that I was following pretty closely, JT. You remember I was down there for that debate that happened with the Republicans competing for the Republican nomination, is that, you know, the president has a lot of sway, a ton of sway within the Republican Party. And I think the key for the president for the midterms is really getting out the vote, energizing his base. You know, that's the thing that will help Republicans potentially hold on to the House and the Senate. If, you know, you don't have the kind of turnout that you had in terms of percentages in the presidential election of 2024, and that's what Republicans want, then, you know, you risk losing control of both the House and the Senate. So a lot of attention is going to be focused on November now and getting out the vote and energizing the base.
6: Yeah, the other state that slipped my mind was Georgia, right next door to us here. We had some issues going on over there with Democrat people winning in the 13th congressional district, generally a Democratic district there. So any big takeaways from that? Democrat won easily there. in the Atlanta
20: area. No, safe district. No, not a big surprise. Safe district for Democrats. You know, I think, you know, there's a competitive Senate race happening in Georgia this cycle. John Ossoff is running for re-election. And right now, you know, you look at most polls, he's ahead. But, you know, it's all about turnout. We'll see what happens. Yeah. That is one of those pickup opportunities for Republicans this election cycle.
6: All right. Very good. John Decker, our White House correspondent. Thank you, John. We'll do it again soon. Don't forget about John Decker on the iHeartRadio app as well. Check it out daily. John Decker in the White House briefing on the iHeartRadio app. 7:58 now, Alabama's morning news. We're going to be talking with Dollar Bill Lawson, who used to be the morning show host on 102.5 The Bull, our sister station. As he remembers Dolly Parton as well, he knew her. We'll talk with him shortly after the top of the hour update with Fox News and Leah Brandon, and a check on traffic and weather together, too, coming up in 3 minutes.
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33: Human.
34: President Trump scores a primary win. I'm Carmen Roberts, Fox News. The president celebrating a primary victory in South Carolina, where his endorsed candidate, interim U.S. Senator Darlene Graham, won the Republican runoff, advancing to the general election in November. She thanked the president for his support.
35: Our victory would not have been possible without you, and we are truly grateful.
34: And Graham's making a bid for a full term in office to replace her brother, the late U.S. Senator Lindsey Graham.
35: Our state and nation are much better and safer because of him.
34: And she will face pediatrician Democrat Annie Andrews in November. South Carolina has not elected a Democratic senator since 1998.
36: Here you come again.
34: As tributes pour in for the country music superstar Dolly Parton, her representatives revealed she died yesterday from cancer.
0: A representative for Parton said she had been admitted to the Vanderbilt Ingram Cancer Center in Nashville on Friday. Additional details about her illness were not given, and it's not clear when she received that diagnosis. Parton had been dealing with other known health issues in the last couple of years, including kidney stones and autoimmune and digestive issues.
34: Fox's Tanya J. Powers reporting. Her family says it will hold a small private funeral service for immediate family in Nashville. The U.S. announced economic D-Day for Iran this week and is reportedly sticking with that tactic.
2: Secretary of State Marco Rubio is apparently telling American allies in the Gulf and in the Middle East that there aren't going to be any more big military strikes against the Iranians anytime soon as the focus shifts to economic pressure. That is according to Axios.
34: Fox's Peter Ducey at the White House. Iran continues to insist it controls the Strait of Hormuz and ships passing, trying to pass without its permission, will be in danger. 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
4: Governor Kay Ivey ordering flags across Alabama lowered to half staff in memory of Dolly Parton. The legendary singer, songwriter, actress, businesswoman, and humanitarian died following a battle with an undisclosed form of cancer at the age of 80. Governor Ivey says Parton touched many lives with her songs and Heart for Children. Tributes from far and wide continuing to pour in. On Fox News, actor James Woods, who starred with her in that romantic comedy Straight Talk, he says everyone loved working with Dolly.
7: I always say about her that she, when people would ask me, what's Dolly like? I said, think of everything you like about her. Everything, all her charm, her beauty, her beautiful music, her kind words, her wicked sense of humor. Multiply it by 10 and you're getting there.
4: Country star Lee Greenwood.
11: The entertainment business will never have another Dolly Parton, and we miss her terribly. I'm heartbroken. I'm almost without words. And God, Dolly, we're sure going to miss you.
4: A private service will be held, the family requesting donations to the Imagination Library in lieu of flowers. The latest on the I-65 South situation through Shelby County. Jim Faraday reports.
12: It was closed for 7 hours Tuesday after an excavator that was being hauled hit a bridge near the Shelby County Airport exit, causing major damage. Debris came crashing down in a car, sending one person to the hospital. Traffic was rerouted, causing major backups. Driver David Card says his trip from Shelby County to downtown Birmingham usually takes about 40 minutes.
13: It took me 2.5 hours to get to the VA because everything that gets rerouted is backing everything else up.
12: ALDOT says there will be a lane closure on the bridge that was struck while it undergoes repairs.
4: That's Jim Faraday reporting. I'm Leah Brandon.
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3: Huntsville's Big Talker. WBHP.
20: We have to blow off our commercials here because we have President Donald J. Trump joining us in just a couple of seconds. These are terrifying times right now. There are calls for Sharia law all across the Western world. It feels like there's a foreign occupation that is happening in parts of America. War with Iran. Prices are still biting at the checkout line. Marxists are exploiting this crisis in every way possible. It's easy to forget where we were just 2 years ago. So before we get to the president, let me just recap what has happened this week. Monday, Supreme Court cleared the way for the president's mail-in ballot order to take effect before the midterm 6-3. Homeland Security can build a federal citizenship list and send it to the states, while the attorney general can prioritize the prosecutions of officials who give ballots to ineligible voters. Also, the State Department. The State Department is moving to revoke the tourist and business visas of up to 200,000 people who came as visitors and then filed for asylum, the largest action in American history. In 14 days this month, ICE arrested almost 1,500 people in Virginia and Maryland alone, including 400 with convictions and pending charges for crimes from sexual battery, kidnapping, robbery, attempted murder, rape, MS-13 members. One of the most successful operations ever. Also, this week, we find out State Department is removing the moving to revoke the tourist and business visas of up to 200,000 people who came as visitors. Let's see. Meanwhile, we find out ICE arrests surged nearly 50,000 in July, highest monthly total. Homeland Security also proposed a $103,000 fee on cap H-1B visa petitions. And then the economic news. This one's huge. Philadelphia Fed's manufacturing survey showed American factories having the strongest current conditions in more than 5 years. But more striking, the manufacturers, their expectations for the future surged to the highest level since the beginning of the Reagan boom in 1983, with the biggest one jump ever recorded. In other words, American manufacturing isn't surviving. It may be on the verge of a major. We're going to build things in America again. And nobody thought that was possible, with the exception of our guest. That's all in 1 week. One. And the man responsible is President Donald J. Trump. Mr. President, welcome. Last night
21: sound a little exhausting as you're going over that list. I'm getting exhausted.
20: I know. I don't know how you do it. I know. Last night we found out that Dolly Parton passed away, and you did something, and I actually wrote this in my diary last night before I heard what you did. I said, I feel like she's kind of, you know, like I feel about her the way I felt about Queen Elizabeth. She was just such class, and I felt like we should lower our flags. And for the first time in history, you said we should lower our flags, and you declared that our flag should be at half staff. That's never been done before. Why'd you do it for her?
21: Is that was never done for an entertainer before? Is that what you mean?
20: Yeah, because never.
21: We've done this, you know, lowering. But as I understand it, I've heard that from a couple of people. I'm a little surprised, but she was unique. I mean, she was amazing. And to lose her, it's like you lose a member of the family. You know, we all knew her so well. I knew her a little bit. She wasn't a very political person. She really liked me, I will tell you. But she also wanted to stay very, you know, she was of the opinion, you know, the 50% who needs to lose. I don't think it's 50. I think it's probably 20% of the fans, okay, not 50. But she was a great person, and she was just a nice person. You know, I liked her remarkable. A lot. And I thought it was a natural thing to lower the flags.
20: Can we put something to rest here? Because the speculation is crazy. The CIA director, ours, is in Russia. Rumors are saying Putin is going to test NATO resolve, all the way to speculation that is crazy. He's going to strike England, all the way to this is maybe the U.S. telling them about the Iranian sanctions, saying we're serious about them. Can you tell me why our CIA director flew in the middle of the night to meet with the Russians?
21: Well, none of the above. He's there on, you know, very sort of semi-routine. I hate to disappoint people. We would like to see the war with Ukraine end. That's a war would have never started, Glenn, if I were president. That's one of the that's one of the negatives of not having it done that way. I think this way has actually turned out to be bigger in many ways. But you wouldn't have had the war with Ukraine, and you wouldn't have had 25 million people coming into our country like they did, just come in like we were a bunch of fools. It was so sad. But they, you know, 20, and I think the number's higher than 25, frankly, but they came in from prisons, and they were drug dealers, and they were murderers and everything else, and they poured into our country. So, you wouldn't have had that. But you would not have had the war in Ukraine. John Ratcliffe is a fantastic guy. He's the head of the CIA, and he is not in there for any of the things that you said. Now, something may come out, you know, out of it. We're working very hard to get that war ended. And frankly, they both want to see it ended at this point.
20: The Atlantic, of all places, is reporting, and this is starting to become commonplace, that the Ayatollah is dead. Is the Ayatollah dead? And is there a way to win this war? I mean, really win this war and have them unconditionally surrender without the people rising up who don't have any guns? So is he dead? And where are we on the war?
21: I don't think he's dead. He was very seriously wounded. The left side of his body, the arm, the leg, the whole thing. He was very seriously wounded, but I don't think he's dead. And if he is, they're putting on a pretty good show, because they talk about, you know, going back to talk to him all the time, you know, to get a final blessing on things. But, you know, you make a deal with them, it's like it's not the most honorable group, I will tell you that. And, you know, we have the Strait open. We took out 22 boats last night. We have people coming in. The blockade, our Navy has been unbelievable. Our military has been unbelievable, the combination. But and our financial strength, we built it up so much like you wouldn't believe in a year and a half. Our financial strength is unbelievable. And those things are going toward a very big victory. We had the victory in Venezuela, and we're going to have a big victory here very soon.
20: Can we, I mean, because these people are not, it's not like you're negotiating with Western-minded people. These people want chaos and death and everything else. Has there been any talk anywhere of anybody, I'm not saying us, supplying the people with the ability to fire back? Because you've got to get the 80% of the people to stand up. Do you foresee them being able to stand up in the future and this regime? You know,
21: right. They say they're so surprised that the people aren't fighting back. But Glenn, if you were in that position, and you're a brave guy, I have watched your whole career. I've been a fan of yours for a long time. You're a brave guy, but I don't think you'd be standing out there when they have a machine gun nest. But, you know, they have really snipers at the tops of buildings, and people go out to protest, and they get hit, and they don't have to hit many. But when you see 5 or 6 or 10 people go down, and you have 100,000 or 200,000 people, they leave. No, I don't care who you are, they leave.
20: Yeah.
21: And it's very hard to protest when you have people that are willing to shoot you and kill you. And that's why they're not protesting. And there is a chance, because they have become very much weakened. You know, their Navy is, as you know, totally gone. Their Air Force is totally gone. Their soldiers, many of their soldiers aren't being paid. They have 300, I think 300, I heard 90%. I think it's 300% inflation. Their monetary, their money is almost valueless now. I mean, they're not doing very well. And, you know, I would have to, and I could have told you the same thing, not as strongly, but 2 months ago, 3 months ago, and I'd have to read the New York Times saying how well they're doing. They're not actually saying that anymore, which is hard to believe. I'm surprised they don't continue to say it. But, you know, there was so much fake news for that. Because right from the beginning, from the B-2 bombers a little more than a year ago where we knocked out the nuclear to the present, we have really dominated, really, truly dominated.
20: We have so many enemies, I feel, like inside our own gates. We have the DSA. And we have Islam, the Red-Green Alliance, something I put up on the chalkboard when I was at Fox. And I said, this is going to happen. And everybody said that they'll never work together. And that's exactly what's happening. Would you push for or sign a no Sharia law act for America? And when it comes to the Marxists, what advice do you have for the GOP to begin to relate to the people who feel like there is an affordability crisis in America, especially for the youth, and the Marxists are playing on that and exploiting all of that?
21: Yeah.
20: What advice do you have?
21: Yeah, I would say two things. Number one, on Sharia law, I would absolutely say that's not this country. It's no Sharia law. And you do have pockets of it, as you know. I would say no. And you go to London, you go to Paris, it's almost like a second way of life. It's ridiculous.
20: Yeah.
21: And I would absolutely be on your side on that, on a lot of other people's side, too. Because, you know, you and I have people that I think we're more based on common sense than we are on ideology. It's all about good politics is all about common sense anyway. But I would absolutely prohibit the Sharia law thing. And it is happening in this country a little bit. And when we see it, we take it out, and you have to take it out. You have one system. We have a great system. Sometimes it's very frustrating, but it's the best there is that I can see. As far as the affordability. So affordability is interesting because the Democrats caused affordability. I took over. Mm-hmm. Everything was high. We had the highest inflation in history. They say 48 years, so either one. But we had the highest inflation in the history of our country. Prices were at the highest. You look at the oil and gas. You look at groceries. You look at eggs. Remember, I took it over. Eggs were five times higher than they were 4 years before. And we've gotten them down very, very substantially. And prior to the war, prior to what we're doing with Iran, which I think will be ending fairly soon, you could really say, you know, because the strait is open. We take a lot of ships through the strait now. We're taking them in. The mines are gone. You probably saw that. We put it out yesterday, all the mines. We got rid of the mines. But the strait, it's functioning. It's a functioning strait. Yes, every once in a while, there'll be a drone or a rocket or something shot. But it is a very functioning strait. A lot of oil is pouring out. 10 million barrels yesterday. But as far as affordability, when I was just prior to saying we have to go down, we have to do this, I met with my people. We just had record stock market. And I said, you know, we're going to have to do a detour. We cannot let, it's very simple to me. We cannot let Iran have a nuclear weapon. That's what it's all about. That's 99.9%. We cannot let them because they are crazy and they will use it. And we cannot let them have a nuclear weapon. And we stopped it. I stopped it twice. I stopped it then, and I stopped it with the JCPOA. That's the Obama deal that he gave everything. One of the worst deals, one of the most dangerous deals ever said. He gave them a path to a nuclear weapon. That was a path. That wasn't a stoppage. That was a path to a nuclear weapon. And I terminated that, as you know. It was a big deal when I did it. And they tried to say, like, it was a disaster. They would have had a nuclear weapon 5 years ago if I didn't. I terminated it in my first term. And so I saved it then. They would have had a nuclear weapon. They would have used it. Israel would have been totally knocked out. They would have knocked out. I will say this. If Donald Trump wasn't president, there would be no Israel right now. There would be, and that's a guarantee. There would not be an Israel because they would have had nuclear weapons and they would have used them immediately. But as far as pricing, the prices are coming down. You know, they came up with that word affordability. So I inherit the worst inflation in history, and I have my first news conference the day after I win, and the press is screaming at me about prices. And they especially go, what about eggs? What about this? What about? I said, I'm only here for one day. Give me a chance. I didn't even know. They're talking about eggs. They're screaming at me about eggs. They said, I just won yesterday. I mean, the whole thing was just absolutely crazy. Actually, it was the first day it was on January 21st. I'm having a news conference. I'm there for one day, and they're screaming at me about prices. I inherited a mess in so many ways. The border, which I solved very quickly. I inherited so many different problems. That this was a bad administration. This was an incompetent administration. But I inherited high prices. And then from the first day, they started using the word affordability. They looked at me, affordability, it was a new word. Nobody ever heard the word. It was a new word that they devised because they're quite good at that. They're not good at running a country, but they're good at, I guess, good at politics. I don't know. They have some awfully bad policy for people like men and women, sports, etc. But I inherited affordability. I inherited high prices. I'll put it a different way. And we've really gotten them down. Now, we have a little bit of an oil. Don't forget, when I did this, people thought the oil would go to $10 a gallon. You know that. And they said, but we had to do it. We had to stop them from having a nuclear weapon, and we did. And the prices are coming down very rapidly. And now beef is starting to come down. The meats, the beef is starting to come down. But prices have come down very substantially.
20: I have to tell you, Mr. President, I didn't plan on talking about this, and we can get into it at a later date. But please, please, when it comes to beef, please look at the cartel that is the meat processing cartel. I mean, that is, I run a ranch, so I know what it's like. And I'm telling you, it is the processing plants. There's four of them, and I think two of them are not even American. It's bad. And they're colluding
21: with each other. And the farmers haven't done it because they're smart as hell. I'm surprised because that's been going on a long time, Glenn, long before I got here.
20: Help us. Help us. It's so, we can't butcher with all of the federal regulations. It is really hard. You know, if there's something you can do to help.
21: Glenn, is that just a question of regulation, do you think?
20: A lot of it is. Yeah, a lot of it is. The inspections are insane.
21: So they make the regulation so tough that, so could you do it, if you didn't have those regulations, could you do it on your ranch?
20: Yes.
21: And is that the way to do it? Or do you think you need some pretty strong regulations?
20: Break the back of those processing plants. There's people that want to build processing plants everywhere. The regulations are killing us, just killing us.
21: So you're saying with less regulation, you think that the ranchers and farmers would do a very good job of processing the beef?
20: Yes.
21: Wow.
20: Yes, I know.
21: Look at that today.
20: I know.
21: I've been hearing about this problem for 20 years. I've been hearing about this problem.
20: Free your people. Let our people go. Your people go.
21: You know what? This could be a very good call for ranchers and farmers. No, for the country.
20: That would be good.
21: No, I've been hearing only bad about it's four places and it's a monopoly.
20: It is.
21: And who's controlling
20: this? Would break
21: those,
20: their back.
21: Who's controlling those regulations? Department of Agriculture?
20: Yes, and FDA.
21: And the FDA.
20: Or U.S. or is it USDA? I can't remember which one, but it's
21: USDA.
20: It's the federal regulator. It's all the inspections. It's all the inspections. Mr. President, I got to get to one more question. Canada.
21: No, this is a very big thing you just told me, though, because you just gave me a very good idea. Okay, good, very good. Okay. I love the call. I love this call.
20: Can you tell me quickly about Canada? It seems to me they had a really good deal. But this is all about the elections and throwing our elections. What is happening? Is there a way to end this?
21: Look, I don't know how you feel about Canada. They are one of the worst countries in the world to deal with. They're And this has gone on for many years.
20: Wait. Can we say this? I love Canadians and Canada. Correct. I do not like their administration.
21: Okay, well, right? The administration and the previous administration, too, is terrible.
20: Yes.
21: But they have taken advantage of the United States for many decades, actually. They charge tariffs that are unbelievable, like on milk, 400%. And on like, and I just said, we're taking them on. And I took them on at the beginning, but we had so many other things to do because the country was a mess. But I said, we're going to take them on. We're going to stop it. And you saw the Lake Ontario. You know, people thought I was kidding, but maybe I wasn't. Because the last one you saw was the Gulf of Mexico, the Gulf of America.
20: I know.
21: And now we have a Gulf and we have a lake, okay? You know, it's very simple. But look, I don't want to go into great detail because it's maybe boring to people, but to me it's not boring. They charge tariffs. They take advantage of us as though they were a state, and they're not a state. And they've taken our car industry, and they've taken our agriculture industry.
20: Yeah.
21: You know, the farmers can't sell anything in there because the tariffs are so enormous. And yet they want to sell in us without any tariffs. So I had a deal that was a pretty good deal, you know, quite good, and because they're afraid that I won't do any business. In other words, we won't trade. They don't have anything that we have to have. Okay, we can get by. I mean, there are a couple of things that would make it a little inconvenient, but we could get them elsewhere. And it's time to teach Canada you can't do this anymore. We lose $60 billion and really more than that, $60 billion a year with Canada.
20: Mr. President,
21: we can't do that.
20: I can't believe I have to say this to you. I have a network break. You could hold on, but I know you're busy. I so appreciate your time, sir. I am sorry that we're on a network break.
21: You are terrific, and thank you for the painting. That was so beautiful, the picture.
20: You're welcome.
21: That was so...
20: Thank you, sir.
21: You are fantastic. Thank you very much.
20: Thank you.
21: I'll talk to you soon.
20: You bet.
21: Thanks, Glenn.
20: You bet. Bye-bye. All right, let me tell you about Rapid... 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

All right. So what did we learn from that, you know, 28 minutes with the president there? You have no idea what it is like to do an interview with President Trump over the phone because, you know, you got to send him signals or he'll just go. And it'll become, it'll become one of his stump speeches. He's like me. He's so comfortable just talking by himself that it just is incredible. Let's go through. First of all, we found out Dolly Parton liked him. And she probably really did. I had always heard she was a fan of mine, but she would never do an interview with me or anything because she didn't want to get involved in politics. And I adored Dolly Parton and so did the president. It struck me as he didn't know that this was as big of a deal as it was. No singer or entertainer.

0: that it was about we're trying to end the Ukrainian war. What did you think about his answer on that?
1: Yeah, it was both an answer and not disclosing too much, which I can completely understand. I guess the biggest one is he said none of the above. And all, the above was a lot of wild speculation. I mean, if you were on social media last night, it sounded like World War III was about to happen. It was going that far.
0: Well, this doesn't happen. I mean, he said it's more, what did he say, more run of the mill or something like that than everybody is thinking. But this doesn't happen. We don't usually send him in a plane overnight, you know, in a military plane overnight to meet with somebody in Russia. Last time that happened was the beginning of the Ukrainian war.
1: Yeah.
0: He seemed to downplay that. I will tell you this. He said both sides want an end to this. I will tell you this. I have heard from multiple credible sources that that is true. They both are like, okay, enough. We've had enough. But they need the president to play the role to offer and tell, no, that's all you get on both sides. That's all you get. Sit down. Mm-hmm. But I think there is a chance of ending that. It was a little shocking that he said the Ayatollah is alive.
1: Yeah. Especially with all the other reports coming out now. I think you mentioned that Atlantic article that seemed to have some pretty good on-the-ground sources that multiple people just don't really know what the status is. After hearing the president's response and hearing the other end from, you know, the Atlantic, other analysts, I'm almost leaning towards he's in such a bad condition that he's not making decisions, but he's just barely hanging on. Somewhere in the middle there is probably what it is. If that's the case, then you got to wonder who is really running Iran. And it's probably their security council, which is doing it, which is a mix of politicians and IRGC heads. And right now there's a power struggle between the two of them. And that's pretty much exactly what you predicted months ago, really.
0: Yeah. Donald Trump would not be the guy to not take a victory lap on his death. I mean, that to me said a lot that he is alive, because that's the kind of stuff that if he could, he'd go, yeah, and we killed him.
1: Mm-hmm. Yeah.
0: Ricky?
2: I also thought he said a lot by not really answering your question about whether a country might be providing arms to the citizens. He knows that that's needed, but the fact that he sort of danced around that tells me there may be some movement happening in that direction.
0: Yeah, you know, I learned this from George W. Bush interviewing him and then being yelled at him privately about some things. You can learn a lot when a question is asked. You can learn a lot by what's not said. Not like they're just changing the subject and going someplace else. But he answered that question. So he took it on, but he danced around that one part of it. You know, he left that out. And I think there's a lot to learn on that. He didn't get into the DSA much, but he did. I mean, I thought that was pretty remarkable about no Sharia law, that he would sign that. I think that's just something somebody needs to propose that to him. And I think
2: it's already proposed last September. Senator Tuberville and Randy Fine introduced a No Sharia Act last September. So it's stuck in a Judiciary Committee, I believe.
0: Congress is never going to do. They should. Somebody should just approach him and say, "Do this." The affordability thing. It's the answer I expected to get. I was hoping for more there because he has a strong case to make. But I haven't heard him or anybody else in the administration make it yet. And I wish he would have. I was a little, I gave him the opportunity. No. We like the Canadian people. He is pissed at, Carney and at, you know, what's his face, Trudeau before. And he's right about that. I have had multiple leaders, from America and around the world say Canada is dead. Canada is over, as we know it. And that's what he's indicating. And I think, oh my God, is he going to really name Lake Ontario Lake of America? Is he? I mean,
2: please, yes, do it.
0: Do it.
2: That send will all those Canadians back to
0: Canadians
2: therapy.
0: Even, Oh, my gosh. Oh, my God.

0: What was the other thing? Oh, the meat thing. By the way, ranchers, I am sorry. I did not plan that. I hope I had that right. I mean, that's just my personal opinion. Get rid of the regulations. Let us slaughter our own beef in our own hometowns and our own, you know, or even our, if you're a big enough ranch, let us be able to do this. What do you say?
1: We actually have a couple of callers who are ranchers who do want to talk to you about that later that are on the line.
0: Oh, okay. Well, let me take one. Which one? I don't see. Tom in Pennsylvania. Tom, go ahead.
2: Hi. Well, I'm not a rancher. Let's do that right now.
0: Okay.
2: But I think you did an excellent job with that. You didn't get to some of my points. But because it takes big government to handle big business and small government to handle small business. Because of those, your ranchers and farmers, they're dealing with local populations. The market yes. will tell you, well, if they're doing a good job or not.
0: Yes. Yes. I mean, it's going to be interesting to watch what happens on that particular case. Tom, thanks for your call. Devin, Minnesota, go ahead.
3: Hey, y'all. Thanks for taking my call. I listened to the interview you just had with the president, and I'll tell you what, that was spot on. I mean, you both had your teeth firmly sunk into the issues there. It was really fun listening to the president talk about and talk to you about the issue with the beef and the USDA and changes in regulation. As soon as you say regulation, you can just see the guy's ears picked up and say, okay, here's something I can do. And
0: did you notice? Wait. Saying that, did anybody else notice while he was talking to me, he was not talking to me. He was talking to the room. Did you notice that? He was in the Oval.
3: Yeah.
0: And at one point, he was like, maybe we should just get rid of all of the regular. I mean, he was talking to the room. He wasn't talking to you or me.
3: Yeah.
0: It was interesting.
3: Great point. Yeah, I mean, when he starts thinking about something, you hear those gears turning, and it's not like a little fine Swiss watch gear turning, right? It's more like a locomotive, like a freight train, those wheels turning. You know what I mean? The guy's a force of nature.
0: It is. Thank you so much. I appreciate it. 888-727-BECK. Love to hear what you thought on what the president said. Was there anything else that we didn't cover here on all the things we talked about? Was there any other observation from either Jason or Ricky?
1: Yeah, I thought it was interesting that he doubled down on the justification for going into Iran on the nuclear weapon, because I personally think, and other reporting has suggested, that it's not just about preventing nuclear war. It's about how it's personal, because of how many times Iran has tried to threaten the lives of him, his wife, his daughter, and more recently, Barron. And I really do believe that part of the underlying motivation is the fact that they have tried to kill his family so many times.
0: I don't think so. You know, because you've been with me, the president doesn't forget things, okay? You threaten him or something like that, he's got a very long memory. However, my opinion is he hates war so much. If you listen to him, I've talked to him privately about the war in Ukraine and Russia, and he talks about the number of dead in great detail. Beyond the politics and everything, all he talks about is the families and that no longer have a son on both sides, how many. He talks about the numbers. He gets, that bothers him a great deal, the death in war, and it's personal to him. And for him to start a war, I just don't believe he would do that. I mean, is it part of the, this kind of feels good. Yes. Was it part of the decision? I don't believe that. I could be wrong, but I wanted to ask him about Barron because now they're targeting Barron. Do you see this? They're giving where he is and how you can kill him online. I mean, oh my gosh. Oof. What would America do if they killed one of his family members? What would we do? And it's kind of like a jury. Should the president, if somebody kills his family, should the president be the one making the decision on the response?
1: Jason, would there be boots on the ground?
4: Oh, 100% there would be boots on the ground.
0: 100%.
4: Yeah, targeting and being successful in the first family. I know that there's some wild, you know, division here, and a lot of people on the left just want to see Donald Trump fail. But that is way beyond. And that if Iran did something like that, they've got to be expecting. That's why I just can't imagine that they would actually try to pull something like that off. But if they did,
0: what would you?
4: That's the end.
0: What would you think of? I mean, I would only want the president making the decisions. But I would also, we've never faced this before. You know, you don't give the sentencing part of a trial to the family. We do that. We ask the family for their opinion, but we know that vengeance would play such a huge role. Somebody kills his son. Iran kills his son, his wife, his daughters. I have to tell you, I would hope that his counsel around him would be, Mr. President, please take a breath, take a breath, take a breath, take a breath. I mean, you'd have to have some moderation, because as a dad, I'd say flatten him. I would be, I as a dad, I'm not talking about him, I'm talking about him as a dad and me as a dad. I would be, I think, uncontrollable in my first reaction.
4: Yeah,
1: we might even get the Canadian Air Force to help us out on that one.
0: Yeah. Oh, good. Thanks.
4: You crop dusters?
0: I mean, is there any mechanism, do you know? Is there any mechanism that you know of, Jason, that would be a moderating, a governor on a president if that would happen? We've never faced that before.
4: My first reaction would be, I don't want a moderating governor on a president if something like that happened. I do think they would be moderated in their, as far as how far they would go. Like, we're not going to, you know, go towards the links of like tactical nuclear weapons or something like that. We're not going to do that. But what I do think that if you want to make it more likely that we can get a unanimous declaration of war within Congress, that's the way it could happen. So, and to see it through until it's over. So I can't imagine Iran would go to those links, because they would be signing their own death warrant if that was the case.
0: And that's what part of them wants. The really scary ones, that's what they want. They want a declaration of war. That's what they really want. All right. Thank you so much. 888-727-BECK. I'm going to talk a little bit about Dolly Parton and why that matters so much to Americans. Coming up in a second, also some really good perspective on the news. First, let me tell you about Mercury One. Every disaster eventually ends. The fire finally goes out. The floodwaters do recede. The hurricane moves on. And so do the cameras. They pack up, the reporters leave, and the rest of the country moves on to whatever happens next. But for people who actually live there, that's not ending. That's where the long part begins. Mercury One is there before the cameras arrive. We avoid the cameras because we're there just to help. But we also don't forget about those communities when the media part of the story ends, okay? That's what I wanted Mercury One to be when I started it. When something terrible happens, we show up, and then we keep showing up, and we help the people help themselves, because recovery doesn't operate on a news cycle. 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

0: I have to tell you, I am overwhelmed by the emails and texts and everything else and the phones that we're getting from ranchers. I just wrote to the president and I said, based on the audience's response, you've got to pursue this with the ranchers and free us up from these regulations so we can process our own meat. I think that would change everything. We'll talk more about that. And I want to hear from ranchers. If you were listening to this, anybody who is in farming, dairy, ranching, 888-727-BECK. More in a minute.
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8: This is a Fox News alert. Meta makes a deal. I'm Carmen Roberts. The owner of Instagram and Facebook reaches a settlement with 29 U.S. states to pay up to $16.7 billion to resolve lawsuits accusing the company's social media platforms of harming children and teenagers.
9: Well, this is a huge win for making the internet safe for millions of kids.
8: Kentucky is among the states that sued, and Attorney General Russell Coleman tells Fox News the outcome is better than if they had won a settlement in court.
9: That's a remarkable aspect of the settlement, and that blackout from midnight to 6. This is common sense stuff that parents are seeking. Let's limit the amount of times our kids during school are getting pinged with notifications. Let's strip the ability of our kids to use these damaging cosmetic surgery filters. And hey, let's limit the doom scrolling.
8: Doom scrolling is a habit of continuously scrolling through negative or frightening or upsetting news. From heartfelt songs to loving philanthropy, Dolly Parton changed the world. Jolene, Jolene. And people around the world are remembering and honoring the country music superstar who died yesterday at 80. Her representatives say the internationally successful singer, actor, businesswoman, and philanthropist died after a brief battle with cancer.
7: Dolly became one of the most successful entertainers of all time, writing thousands of songs, including Jolene and 9 to 5. She'd won several accolades, including 10 Grammys. She even graced the big screen. Dolly always found a way to give back. One of her biggest accomplishments outside of music was her Imagination Library, giving hundreds of millions of free books to kids.
8: Fox's Madeline Rivera reporting. And stocks opened higher. The Dow's up just a fraction, a gain of 2 points. The NASDAQ up 10. 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
10: Election results are in, and Gadsden Mayor Craig Ford easily won his re-election last night. Ford captured around 68% of the vote, he tells WBRC.
11: We laid the groundwork. I told somebody the other day, it was like, you know, somebody said we need a facelift. No, we need to replace our organs first. Now we need a facelift.
10: Ford campaigned on continuing the city's current economic development strategy. In Bessemer, municipal election results are on hold due to what they are calling an IT issue. Voters were eager to cast their votes in this election, with the current council and Mayor Kenneth Gulley approving that massive data center called Project Marvel. The city plans to post the results online and outside Bessemer City Hall sometime today. Two people were injured, one in critical condition after an excavator being transported struck the County Road 87 bridge over I-65 yesterday. Calera Mayor Kenny Dale Cost confirming the injuries and saying around 3 to 4 vehicles were also damaged.
12: And the low boy had hit underneath the bridge and destroyed quite a bit of the bridge. So the debris fell inside one of the cars. We had a critical injury. So we got that person to UAB.
10: I-65 has reopened, but ALDOT's John Papke is urging drivers to follow the speed limit and use caution in the area.
13: What caused the accident, who caused the accident, who caused the damage would have to come from ALEA. We take motorist safety extremely seriously, and that's why we post the speed limit for this entire construction project down to 45 miles an hour. I know some people get put off by that because they're trying to get to Montgomery, get to the beach, but we want everybody to make sure they slow down.
10: ALDOT says there will be a lane closure on the bridge that was struck while it's undergoing repairs. I'm Leah Brandon.
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0: 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Glenn Beck is on.
1: Hello, America. Welcome to the Glenn Beck program. If you just joined us, we had a remarkable interview with the President of the United States. We started talking just not even planned as a question, beef somehow or another, and prices came up. And I said, you know, Mr. President, free your people. Stop with the USDA stuff. Let people process their own beef, you know, and sell their own locally processed beef. And he's like, he never heard that before. And he's like, really? Would that make a difference? And I'm like, huge difference. I would love to hear you, your comments, especially if you're a rancher, because I'm just speaking. I wasn't planning on talking to him about that. It just kind of came out, and I hope I got it right. But I think that would help us a lot as ranchers, and your meat prices would be phenomenal if we could do that. But let's just see. So we'll take your phone calls here in a minute. And I also want to talk to you a little bit about Dolly Parton. Dolly Parton passed yesterday. I asked the president, you know, why did you say that we should lower the flags? And I'm sure that he knew that that had never been done before, for an entertainer. And I think it was the right call. She was a huge loss. And I want to talk about that here for just a second. 888-727-BECK. We begin in 60 seconds. 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So, yesterday I find out Dolly Parton died. My wife kind of had the same look on her face, not exactly, but the same look on her face of sadness when Charlie Kirk died. I know that face. And she came in and she was looking at her phone. She came in and I could tell something big had happened. And she said, Dolly Parton just passed away. Now she's 80 years old. It's not a surprise, but it's sad because she was amazing. She was truly amazing. Here's what her family said. They just released this.
2: As her head of security for more than 2 decades, a role my father Larry held before me, I have imagined the heaviness of this moment, but haven't truly felt it until now. It is an honor that is mixed with absolute pride and great sadness. But sadness lies with us, not with Dolly. Dolly has lived in the light and is in the arms of Jesus, surely met by Carl, her parents, and countless others who have watched her and longed for her to meet them in the heavens. I first went on the road with Dolly as a kid, getting a taste of the road life in the early 1980s. Dolly opened doors not just for me, but for her entire family to reach the potential we didn't even know was possible. Dolly also opened doors for generations of singers, songwriters, musicians, and dreamers from every walk of life and across every continent. By her example, we believe that anything was possible.
1: You know, the flag over the White House is at half staff now. Stays there until sunset on the 1st of September. Every federal building, every embassy, every naval station, everywhere. Dolly Parton would have turned that down. Had anybody asked her, she would have said, no. Because that's who she was. That's what she did. Do you know that the Trump administration offered her the Medal of Freedom? The Presidential Medal of Freedom. It's the highest civilian award to be given. She said no. The Biden administration offered her the same thing. She said no. And she said, you know, if I take it, then I'd be doing politics. And she didn't want to do that. And I so respect her for that. Tennessee moved a bill through committee to put a statue of her on the Capitol grounds in Tennessee. She said, please, please kill this. Please don't do that. Quote, given all that's going on in the world, I don't think putting me on a pedestal is appropriate. Who does that? At her stature, who does that? Dolly Parton. You might remember the Emmys in 2017. Remember the three girls from 9 to 5 came out together to present an award? It was Dolly, it was Lily Tomlin, and I think Jane Fonda. And Fonda and Tomlin used the moment. And Dolly, they talked about it before, and Dolly said, don't do it, don't do it. Please don't do this. Back in 1980, Fonda said, we refuse to be controlled by a sexist, egotistical, lying, hypocritical bigot. And in 2017, Tomlin said, we still refuse. The room roared. Everybody, you know, of course, they're talking to the room. And Dolly stood there in the middle on live television. Now, what would you have done? She asked her friends not to do that. What did she do? She pointed to her chest and she said, well, I know something about support. And the room roared. Okay, took the air out of all of it. She didn't correct her friends. She didn't lecture her friends. She didn't scold them. She didn't distance herself. She just declined to be a soldier in somebody else's war. And she did it with such grace that half the audience never noticed anything had even happened. She was asked about it afterward, and she said, I don't voice my political opinions. I get out there and I entertain. I don't condemn my friends. I don't condemn anybody. I just entertain. That's not cowardice. That's a job. You know, and that's the man who wrote that job description wrote it 160 years ago. His name was Walter Bagot. He was an English editor. And he wrote a book about how his country actually worked instead of how the textbooks said it did. And he said, every stable nation has two halves. The efficient half, the ministers, the parliament, and the people who argue and pass laws and run the place. And the dignified half. That's the part that governs nothing at all. The part that just exists to love and be loved. The efficient half does the work. And I would argue that they're not so efficient. But it can never hold a country together because the half of the country hates who's ever in charge at any given moment. The dignified half is the thing that people who agree on nothing else can still agree on. That's Dolly Parton's whole life. You know, in England, they don't bring the Queen into combat politics. Okay? She's just another combatant. And I don't think there was anybody better as a queen than Queen Elizabeth. She was so classy at all times, so classy. I think the royal family, a piece of garbage, quite honestly. But she was great. And I felt when Dolly died, she was our Queen Elizabeth, you know? Queen Elizabeth, 70 years on the throne, and not one living soul ever know how she voted or whether she even did. And it cost her. There were things that she wanted to say that she never said. But that was the deal. Does America have a dignified half? No crown, no throne, nothing built into the system to hold the affection of the people who can't stand each other. We don't have that queen. Okay, that was the role of the queen. I don't think Charles is going to be able to do it, and the royal family can't do it anymore, but she did. But that was something she was born into. Dolly volunteered. She earned that place. That's what's so remarkable about Dolly Parton. She, do you know that she wrote the song, I Will Always Love You? She wrote that as a goodbye song to Porter Wagoner. And she wrote it in the 70s. And Elvis came to her, and, you know, Dolly was young. She was a young songwriter, and Elvis Presley comes to her and says, I love that song. I Will Always Love You. I want to do it. And she was going to stand in the studio and watch him sing her song, biggest thing that had ever happened to her. And the night before the session, Colonel Tom Parker calls her and says, We don't. Elvis doesn't record anything unless he gets half the publishing. And she's 28 years old, okay? And she's like, no. And everybody around her said, you're out of your mind. It's Elvis Presley. What are you doing? She said, no. She said she went home. She cried all night. But she said, something in my heart says, don't do it. 18 years later, Whitney Houston cuts that song for The Bodyguard. And it becomes one of the best-selling singles in the history of the world. Dolly still owned every word. She said, later she said, she joked and she said, it made me enough money I could buy Graceland. What she actually said about it was this. You have to take care of your business. Everyone's going to use you if they can. Dolly Parton is underestimated. A woman for six decades underestimated. And she let them. She wrote her own songs. She kept her own copyright. She built a theme park in the poorest corner of East Tennessee, put a whole county to work. And her one of her phrases, she joked that it would be on her tombstone. It costs a lot of money to look this cheap. And everybody laughed at the wig she would wear. And she was quietly behind the scenes assembling one of the biggest business empires in American entertainment. She says, I'm a workhorse that looks like a show horse. Look what she did with it. Do you know her father couldn't read? Robert Lee Parton was his name. He worked farms and construction his entire life. Never learned to read or write. And he was ashamed of it. My grandfather was the same. He couldn't read. He was absolutely ashamed of it. So in 1995, Dolly started mailing free books to every child in her home county. From birth to age five, no income test, rich or poor, a book with your name on it. Over 300 million books since. 3 million a month, all over the world. The children called her the book lady. She said no honor has meant more to her than that. She said, if I'm remembered 100 years from now, I hope it'll be not for looks, but for books. When fire tore through Gatlinburg in 2016, her foundation sent every family that lost a home $1,000 a month for 6 months. No strings. When COVID hit, she gave $1 million to a friend's lab at Vanderbilt and helped them fund the early research. She never announced it as a cause. She, when asked about it, because she never brought it up, I just wanted to do some good. And my favorite, because this shows how her mind worked, she offered every 7th and 8th grader in her county $500 for graduating high school. But this time there was a string. There was a catch to it. You had to pick a buddy, and you only got paid if your buddy graduated too. They don't make them like Dolly Parton anymore. That's the whole gospel, according to Dolly Parton. Nobody gets out alone. Her explanation was always really super simple. I just see a need, and if I can fill it, I will. People, I think, that don't know who Dolly Parton was think the rhinestones. You know, they see the sparkle, and that was the whole story. It wasn't. She was one of 12 children, a one-room cabin. The doctor who delivered her was paid with a sack of cornmeal. There was an abandoned church that was just down the hill. Windows busted out, wrecked piano, filthy words scrawled on the walls right next to the Bible verses that were still hanging there. Other kids went there to drink. Dolly went to that church in that condition to pray. She said, in that ruined little church is where God finally broke through and I found God. Not out of fear, not because a preacher scared me into it, but on my terms. I found God. I had found Dolly Parton, and I loved them both. She built a chapel on her own land later. She stayed married to the same man for 59 years, a man who wanted no part of any of this stuff, guarded their privacy for all 60 years. He died last spring. She recently said she was still talking to him. Find out who you are and do it on purpose. Storms make trees take deeper roots. If you want the rainbow, you have to put up with the rain. She didn't say those things. She lived every one of them. 11 days ago, she was supposed to be at Dollywood in person, opening the biggest ride they've ever built. She couldn't make the trip. She sent a video instead. In full sparkle, pair of butterfly wings flapping behind her. The butterfly has been her sign since she was a little girl in those mountains. Her Nashville doctor said, you can't go. She said, my doctor clipped my wings, so I couldn't travel this week. And then she said, my little butterfly wings are getting kind of tired. That was 11 days ago. She was still working, still turning it into a joke, still not asking a soul to worry about her or feel bad for her in any way. She never held an office, never commanded anything, never cast a vote anybody knew about. And she turned down every honor this country tried to hand to her. The biggest medal, 3 times, and the statue. But today our flags come down anyway. It's the one honor she can't decline, and she earned it. I think America's a little darker than it was yesterday, just a little bit. But I'm not going to spend my day praying about the loss. I'm going to spend time giving thanks that we had the opportunity to witness that special light, that talent, that kindness that we don't see very often. That little girl born in a cabin, paid for with a bag of cornmeal, became the last thing left in this country that nearly all of us could still agree to love. But her spirit doesn't die because it was never only hers, it's ours. It is quintessentially, stubbornly, gloriously American. And somewhere, in some little town nobody's ever heard of, there's a little girl who nobody's ever heard of, who with God's help will grow up with that talent, that kindness, that intellect, that grace of Dolly Parton. Maybe all of us should honor Dolly Parton today by just making sure that that little girl has some books to read. More in a minute.
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1: Welcome. Welcome to the program. If you missed an incredible interview with the President of the United States about an hour ago, something happened that I'm praying, I'm hoping, let's all pray together, that turns into something. He was talking about, you know, affordability, and he said, you know, meat prices. And I said, you know, Mr. President, as a rancher, I wasn't planning on talking about this, and we can talk about it later, but please, break up the big four meatpacking facilities. Break them up. And the best way to do it, I think, is just cut the regulation. Let us pack our own meat locally. And he was like, wait, would that work? And I'm like, yeah. Now I'm thinking to myself, geez, I shouldn't have said anything because I'm not sure. This is just my opinion. I haven't done homework on this. It's just every rancher I know, and me as a rancher, I know. The problem is the big four meatpacking plants. If we could pack our own meat locally, we'd be great, and sell it at our own local stores, it'd be great. A light bulb went off, and he's like, you know what? I think that we just might do that. If that's the answer, that's the answer. You could tell he was talking to the people in the room. He was no longer doing the interview with me. He was talking to the people, whoever was standing in the Oval Office with him. So you know, you should write to the White House, write to the president. Hey, that was a really good idea. You know, get rid of the regulations so we can pack our own meat, because that would help us out tremendously on so many fronts. I want to hear your phone calls, your take on if you heard that from the president, and you heard anything else. I'd love to hear your review of that interview. What did you learn? What were you glad to hear? What did you miss? You know, he should have said this, because he said a lot. We'll get to your phone calls next. 888-727-BECK, 727-BECK. And then I want to give the advice to the president that I think he needs to hear on his answer on affordability. I want to show you why that answer doesn't work and take it from history coming up in a second.
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10: The different color noises, white noise, brown noise, pink noise. Brown noise is deeper, has lower frequencies, it's got more bass, minimalizes that higher frequency. Mm-hmm. And I didn't really know this, but apparently you can liken some of these to sounds in nature. And apparently brown noise is more akin to like a river rapid or a heavy rainfall or thunder.
11: Because there's also white noise and pink noise, you think brown noise is just named after the color brown. Wrong. There was a scientist named Robert Brown from Scotland.
10: White noise is used, aside from just sleeping, a lot of times with like noise-canceling headphones and stuff, mm-hmm. masking other sounds.
11: Pink noise is a little different. It's kind of like the compromise between white noise and brown noise.
10: As far as which one is best for sleep, there have been some very middling studies over the years. But at Oxford in 2017, they said that they fell asleep 40% faster listening to white noise, but their overall sleep was about the same.
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10: There was a study in 2017 from Northwestern of 13 older adults, and they said pink noise provided deeper sleep overall and improved ability to recall words.
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0: had a fascinating conversation with the president earlier today. You know, we had about 30 minutes, and it was all live, and boy, we covered the gamut. If you missed any of it, this one is worth listening to. A lot of news was made in this one, I think, because we talked about everything. And you can hear it. It's already up at glenbeck.com/torch, and it will be out for everybody soon. But it's really well, I mean, it's really worth listening to, because I think you're going to hear it everywhere. Let me go to you on the phones. The number is 888-727-BECK. Let me go to West Virginia and Will. Hello, Will.
1: Hello, Glenn. My father was a farm veterinarian for 51 years. Over my entire lifetime, I have watched the complete destruction of the agriculture industry everywhere. From what chemicals you can use to where you take your cows to you name it. Complete destruction. West Virginia passed a law that people might like. It's called the Farm to Table Law.

0: president and I spoke about today, and hopefully he will act on it. Hopefully he's not going to have some bean counter. Go, no, that won't, because it will. It will change everything. Because I think people are tired of this all processed food, not knowing where it's coming from. I know if I could slaughter the beef and have standards, obviously, but slaughter the beef, cut the beef, and sell it in the local grocery store, we'd save a ton of money on meat. If people buying their groceries, you'd save a ton of money. Right now, I think we sell my cattle, I think, in Denver, and then they're finished off with grain someplace else, I think, and then they're slaughtered. I mean, I don't even know where they go. It's insane. It's stupid. It's just stupid. And it's these big processing plants, man. That's the problem. You got to break the back of them. And the way to do it is just by freeing the people to do what they know is right. Leave us alone. Let us do what we know is right. Let me go to Pam in Kentucky. Hello, Pam.
1: Hi, good morning. Or I wasn't supposed to say good morning. I'm sorry. Hello, Pam from Kentucky.
0: That's okay. Hi, thank you.
1: Just wanted to say a couple of things. The president's talk about affordability. I'm closer in age to him than a lot of folks are. I'm not old, yeah, but in my mid-60s. Yeah. And the notion that the president or an administration is going to hand me affordability is, I can't get my head around that. So I think about what he was saying to you, and it brought forward thinking about what Richard Petty used to say. You put yourself in a position to win, and the wins will come. And I think that's what he's doing for America, and I feel like that's what he should do. So there's no happy, clappy, magic waving of any wand that suddenly says, your life's now affordable. So that's one thing. And the other thing is, in regards to the beef deregulation, don't tell the president this, but Thomas Massie, I live in his district, in the 4th District, he has had legislation filed for years to do exactly what you guys are talking about. So don't tell him, because he might change his
0: no,
1: mind.
0: No, don't. Keep that between yourself. Shh. I'd take all the good mornings in you. Leave that other part out. Thank you so much, Pam. I appreciate it. And, you know, I think your opinion on affordability kind of goes to your age in some way. It's, you know, we grew up in a time where the president, I don't want the president to have control over prices of things. He shouldn't have that ability to do those things. However, it's not reality in today's political world. It's just not. You can't, and I've got a great story to tell you at the top of next hour. So give me 20 minutes, but I'm going to tell you this story of something that I learned when I was over, believe it or not, in France. I learned a lesson from history that the president needs to hear. And we all need to hear, because it answers both sides. It shows you that big thinking is so important, because it sets you up for the win, exactly what you said. But if you only do the big thinking, you're going to lose. The country might win down the road, but you will lose. And we can't afford to lose, because these people will stop the big thinking that the president is doing. Let me go to, is it Fonzie in Wyoming? Fonzie? Really? Yeah.
2: Yes, sir. Yes.
0: Hey.
2: How are you?
0: What's happening? Good.
2: Well, I appreciate your interview with the president, and especially bringing up the state of affairs with cattle in the United States. And good observation on your part, too, to recognize that he began talking to the room, because, you know, I think the president is well-intentioned on this by bringing in foreign beef to, you know, try to maybe increase what's in the market there to help drive down prices. But you're absolutely right that the packers are the big four packers. Three of them are foreign, right? Two of them are Brazilian owned. One is Smithfield Farms, which is Chinese. And then the other one is American owned. So, those packers, right? Exactly. Those packers are, you know, monopolizing that market. They I think

0: we oftentimes forget that they were the big driving force behind doing away with COOL, country of origin labeling, when that was a thing, because that allowed them to bring in foreign raised beef.
1: Yeah.
0: In the United States, put a sticker on it that said a product of the United States. And we know that it's not, because it's not raised to the same standard that American beef is. We know that American ranchers, I live and work on a multi-generation family ranch in Northeast Wyoming. I've been here for 28 years now, and I see that, there's been a lot of sleepless nights because of, well, this year we're dealing with record drought. And farmers, they can put that kind of stuff off when there's big drops in the market. They can put their corn and their beans and other products they raise, they can store that in silos. You can't do that with cattle. If you're out of grass, you've either got to buy expensive feed and feed them, or you've got to go to the sale barn with them. And those markets are so manipulated. Last week when President Trump made that announcement, the markets took a big crash. And that really forces people's hands. We were finally seeing some really, really good markets that, ranchers were finally starting to see a little bit of light at the end of the tunnel. And then this happens.
1: I know.
0: The cost of production in an operation is still so high. So it's tough.
1: Let's just pray that something happens from this conversation. Because he seemed very open and excited about that idea. You know, I think he knows, you were exactly right. He has best intentions of opening it up because he's trying to lower the price of meat. So he's opening it up to foreigners. But again, like you said, two of them are owned by Brazil, third one by China, which I didn't know. That's incredible. And the fourth one is American. Though they process most of our meat in America. And it's absolutely, I mean, it's mob-like. It is absolutely, and you don't understand until you've tried to sell beef. It's the mob. The four of them are all in collusion, I believe. It's not good. And by the way, I think two of those companies were also the big pusher of fake meat. So wait a minute. The people who are in the meat business are also the people in the fake meat business. I don't think that's good, but we'll see. Thanks so much for your phone call. 888-727-BECK. I can't wait to share what I learned about something in history. Walking down the street, and of all places, Paris, France, and I'm looking at the architecture. And I'm always fascinated by the architecture. And it was like my second day in France. And I'm looking and everything looks the same. It all looks like it's the same time period, everything, all over the city. Turns out, and I didn't know this, it was all built in 19 years. And it wasn't built that long ago. France is not an old city. We have cities older than France or Paris. And it's not old. It's like, from the 1860s, 1880s. Why? Why did that happen? How did that happen? And when I started learning about that, I'm like, oh my gosh, this is right now with Donald Trump. And the president needs to know this piece of history because it answers all of our questions and his biggest problem. We'll give you that here in just a second. 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

0: Oh, let me go to the phones. Everybody, Ricky just read a list to me of everybody that is commenting on all the, you know, news organizations that are commenting on the president and our conversation this morning. Who's writing about it, and what are they generally saying about it?
1: It's actually mostly fair. They're just commenting straight news on, it's CNN, it's The Hill, it's J Post, it's Fox News, and they're all really focusing on what happened with the meeting in Russia and his reaction to your questions on Iran.
0: I think they missed the whole point, but the thing that he talked about, because this was the big story yesterday that was going on last night. Apparently, our director of the CIA took an unannounced flight overnight. One of our military planes flew over to Russia in the middle of the night. The last time anything like this happened was right before Ukraine went to war. And that was Biden putting our CIA director on the plane and saying to Russia, don't do this or we're going to hit you with economic sanctions like you won't believe. Russia said, screw you. So it's a big deal. It's a big deal. And people were speculating because, and I've heard this, and I said, brought it up to the president, this is really, you got to stop the speculation here. What happened? Because speculation was Russia is about to hit NATO. They're going to test NATO. And that went from they're going to test some of the borders on NATO, which would be very bad, to they're going to hit England for some reason. Why would they do that? And then the most calm response on what was going on was he was sending somebody over and telling Russia, you gotta get away from Iran because we're going to put sanctions. But that doesn't make sense because we already have tough sanctions on Russia. The president said it was none of those. He said it was actually more boring and routine in nature. And I'm trying to remember, Jason, what was it? What was it he alluded to? Because he didn't answer the question on what they were doing, but he alluded to peace talks, didn't he?
2: Yeah, he went straight into how both sides want peace and they want to stop fighting. I think that was directly what he said. So yeah, it was kind of alluding to that. I don't know if that's the case, but it sounded like it.
0: So I had a European prime minister who told me in a private conversation, so I won't name him. But I had a European prime minister tell me in a private conversation that Russia is dying for peace. They really want peace. You know, things are not going well for Russia in this, and they really want peace, but they got to save face, and the only one that can do this is Donald Trump. So hopefully that is what they're doing. But you have to hear the whole interview for yourself, because we talked about everything, and it was pretty eye-opening. There was a lot of news in that interview. And you can find it now at glennbeck.com/torch. Become a member. 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Later, it'll be on all social media.
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14: Meta agrees to settle. I'm Carmen Roberts, Fox News. Meta cuts a deal in a landmark case over the alleged social media harm to children and teens. The company, which owns Instagram and Facebook, agreed to pay up to $16.7 billion to settle the case with 29 states.
15: The settlement also includes an agreement to make major changes to its products. Those include daily usage limits and nighttime blocks for users under 18, as well as bans on features that exacerbate mental health issues. Meta denies wrongdoing in the agreement. The settlement ends the trial, which was expected to see Meta CEO Mark Zuckerberg testify before a jury in federal court. Tanya J. Powers, Fox News.
14: Another case drawing national attention resumed in Massachusetts this morning, where Lindsay Clancy is on trial for killing her three young children.
16: The jury will ultimately decide if Clancy is guilty of first-degree murder, or if she's not guilty by reason of insanity. She will either go to a state prison or a mental hospital.
14: Fox's Nate Foy in Plymouth, Mass. And closing arguments may begin as soon as tomorrow. Fans around the world are remembering Dolly Parton for her incredible musical talent and spirit. Her representatives say the 80-year-old superstar passed away yesterday from cancer and will always be remembered for her music, acting, business savvy, humor, and generosity, and advice like this.
17: You got to be true to yourself. You got to stand up for what you believe in, especially to the young girls. You got to believe in yourself. You've got to be willing to sacrifice for whatever that dream of yours is.
14: Dolly on Fox and Friends in 2018. A small private funeral service is planned for immediate family in Nashville. 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
3: This is a WBHP news update.
18: Governor Kay Ivey ordering flags across Alabama lowered to half staff in memory of Dolly Parton. The legendary singer, songwriter, actress, businesswoman, and humanitarian died following a battle with an undisclosed form of cancer at the age of 80. Governor Ivey says Parton touched many lives with her songs and heart for children. Tributes from far and wide continuing to pour in. On Fox News, actor James Woods, who starred with her in that romantic comedy Straight Talk, he says everyone loved working with Dolly.
19: I always say about her that she, when people would ask me, what's Dolly like? I said, think of everything you like about her. Everything, all her charm, her beauty, her beautiful music, her kind words, her wicked sense of humor. Multiply it by 10, and you're getting there.
18: Country star Lee Greenwood.
6: The entertainment business will never have another Dolly Parton, and we miss her terribly. I'm heartbroken. I'm almost without words. And God, Dolly, we're sure going to miss you.
18: A private service will be held, the family requesting donations to the Imagination Library in lieu of flowers. The latest on the I-65 South situation through Shelby County. Jim Faraday reports.
9: It was closed for 7 hours Tuesday after an excavator that was being hauled hit a bridge near the Shelby County Airport exit, causing major damage. Debris came crashing down in a car, sending one person to the hospital. Traffic was rerouted, causing major backups. Driver David Card says his trip from Shelby County to downtown Birmingham usually takes about 40 minutes.
12: It took me 2.5 hours to get to the VA because everything that gets rerouted is backing everything else up.
9: ALDOT says there will be a lane closure on the bridge that was struck while it undergoes repairs.
18: That's Jim Faraday reporting. I'm Leah Brandon.
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0: Welcome back to the Glenn Beck program. We are back after an incredible... The interview today, I did not expect it to get into some of the things that it ended up getting into. If you're not a subscriber over at The Torch, it kicked off a huge discussion specifically on overregulation. Wow, we could say that in so many different industries nowadays, but overregulation in the meatpacking process, cattle ranchers, all of that. It was just an amazing conversation that they had. But then also, Glenn, the interview, asked the president specifically, what is going on with the CIA director Ratcliffe going to Moscow? And if you looked at social media yesterday, the speculation was all over the place. It was wild. You would think World War III was about to start breaking out. That's how bad it was. The president said, though, that it was none of the above as far as any of the rumors that were happening. He did kind of, as Glenn was talking about, kind of maybe hint that it could have been Ukraine related. My theory personally was something involved with Operation Economic Outcast. That's something we haven't really talked about because this is the week of Operation Economic Outcast from the president, administration and the Treasury Secretary Bessent. Some of the things that Bessent has said is no one, this is a quote, no one, including China, is beyond the reach of U.S. sanctions. And they will be involved in the full reach of American power. This was a sanctions package that, you know, is being sold as something that has never happened before. This intense and this far reaching. And I looked into just some of the countries that would be the most affected by this. And there's quite a list, and the administration is going to have a lot of work to do to ensure that all of these countries are adhering to this sanctions package. China, as you would probably expect, is one of the is the largest far and away that would be the most affected by Operation Economic Outcast. Iraq is on the list. Turkey is on the list, and the UAE. But the UAE has pledged, it was last week, that they were halting transactions. But in the second tier of who is most affected by this, Russia. Russia is one of the biggest people, or at least in that second tier, in the tiers of people that are affected. So my theory was that this was part of it, but it was an interesting visit by the CIA director. It's been an interesting week, everyone. May God bless the Republic. We'll see you tomorrow.
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11: Meta, the settlement. I'm Therese Crowley, Fox News. Meta ends the social media addiction lawsuit mid-trial, admitting no harm to kids, but agreeing to pay state $17 billion and set new limits on teen users.
12: The landmark settlement cuts short a federal trial in California over claims made by 29 states that Meta's Facebook and Instagram platforms were designed to addict children, among other claims. The settlement for Meta to pay up to $17 billion also includes an agreement to make major changes to its products. Those include daily usage limits and nighttime blocks for users under 18, as well as bans on features that exacerbate mental health issues. Meta denies wrongdoing in the agreement. California, Colorado, Kentucky, and New Jersey were among the states that sued Meta in 2023, and the settlement ends the trial, which was expected to see Meta CEO Mark Zuckerberg testify before a jury in federal court. Tanya J. Powers, Fox News.
11: It's a fraction of Meta's revenue last year, $201 billion. The Trump bump in South Carolina helps lift Senator Darlene Graham to win the Republican nomination to replace her late brother, Lindsey Graham, on the general election ballot in South Carolina by just 18,000 votes.
13: Graham's victory was a test of President Trump's endorsement. The president strongly backed her. She is new to politics after the sudden passing of her brother, Lindsey Graham.
14: I continue to miss Lindsey every day, and there is still a big hole in my heart. But I know he's looking down right now, very proud.
13: Graham says she spoke with President Trump, who offered his congratulations. The Graham campaign believes the president did all he could to help her across the finish line.
11: In Alaska, retired teacher Dan J. Sullivan qualified for a slot on the general election ballot against Republican Dan S. Sullivan, the senator. Republicans worry voters could confuse the two Sullivans. 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
15: Election results are in, and Gadsden Mayor Craig Ford easily won his re-election last night. Ford captured around 68% of the vote, he tells WBRC.
16: We laid the groundwork. I told somebody the other day, it was like, you know, somebody said we need a facelift. No, we need to replace our organs first, and now we need a facelift.
15: Ford campaigned on continuing the city's current economic development strategy. In Bessemer, municipal election results are on hold due to what they are calling an IT issue. Voters were eager to cast their votes in this election, with the current council and Mayor Kenneth Gulley approving that massive data center called Project Marvel. The city plans to post the results online and outside Bessemer City Hall sometime today. Two people were injured, one in critical condition after an excavator being transported struck the County Road 87 bridge over I-65 yesterday. Calera Mayor Kenny Dale Cost confirming the injuries and saying around 3 to 4 vehicles were also damaged.
17: And the low boy had hit
6: underneath the bridge and destroyed quite a bit of the bridge. So the debris fell inside one of the cars. We had a critical injury. So we got that person to UAB.
15: I-65 has reopened, but ALDOT's John Papke is urging drivers to follow the speed limit and use caution in the area.
17: What caused the accident? Who caused the accident? Who caused the damage would have to come from ALEA. We take motorist safety extremely seriously, and that's why we post the speed limit for this entire construction project down to 45 miles an hour. I know some people get put off by that because they're trying to get to Montgomery and get to the beach, but we want everybody to make sure they slow down.
15: ALDOT says there will be a lane closure on the bridge that was struck while it's undergoing repairs. I'm Leah Brandon.
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0: And Clay and Buck, want to remind you, as Dolly Parton brings us back, that news broke in the third hour of the program yesterday. We'll talk a little bit more about Dolly if you have talkbacks in particular. I would just echo the Imagination Library is one of the all-time great creations in the history of charitable giving. So many kids, millions. I think I saw this morning on Fox News, over 3 million kids in the United States, including my own, have all been signed up for the Imagination Library. They now have it in Canada. They have it in Australia. They have it in the UK. Millions of kids have read millions of more books than they ever would have if Dolly Parton had not started that. That's an incredible legacy. Let me play cut 27 here for all of you so that we can hear exactly what Abdul El-Sayed is saying, and then we'll break that down for you on the backside. Listen.
1: I'm grateful to have grown up in a community where I got so much exposure and empowerment from the Jewish community. I'm so grateful. Judaism and the Jewish people are a light unto the world. Incredible contributions to our society, our culture, a beautiful faith that rhymes with so much of my own. And so, you know, we're going to continue to have that conversation. And so far as there are disagreements about foreign policy, my hope is that folks understand where those disagreements align, and also understand that that does not come at the cost of Jewish safety. I've been, you know, he's been one person with whom I've had a conversation among so many leaders in the Jewish community who've opened their arms to me and been willing to have a really, really good conversation. I'm looking forward to continuing those conversations.
0: It is impossible to have that opinion and have been on the stage with Hassan Piker campaigning with him. I think that Arab Muslim voters know that he is lying to you about this, that he does not believe that. And so this is the line he's trying to walk. We'll talk about it when we come back. 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
16: 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This is going to be a little different. You're going to get a little behind the scenes, my personal life a little bit, of course, my career. At some point, we'll talk about why I don't have a restaurant in New York City right now. Kind of paining me, but I love my restaurants in Vegas. We'll talk about all those kinds of things and all the great things about, of course, food. 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
16: 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This is going to be a little different. 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At some point, we'll talk about why I don't have a restaurant in New York City right now. Kind of paining me, but I love my restaurants in Vegas. We'll talk about all those kinds of things and all the great things about, of course, food. 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
0: Welcome back in here to Clay and Buck. So, there's some things going on, my friends. It's always the case, I suppose. But we've got more on the... Yes, sir.
21: Well, we played the Abdul El-Sayed lying as we were going to break. And that was Dolly Parton bringing us back in. We'll talk about her as well. But I do think what we were saying earlier, this guy is selling himself, Buck, as someone that is not true at all. Here is the question for you, and I do think this is a question for all of our Michiganders in particular. What are Jewish voters in Michigan going to do? Because if you, and you've got a take, and I'm curious, I know what Buck's take is going to be, but I am curious for those of you that are in Michigan, you might be Jewish and listening to us right now, what are conversations like? I would love to know. Inside of that Oakland County, that Wayne County area, because this is one of the few places, Buck, where there is both a really large Jewish population and a really large Arab population in a swing state, right? In a place where Democrat or Republican is being won. Your take is, what is the Jewish voter going to do?
22: What they have done in previous elections. 40% of Jewish voters in Michigan would be right at home, and some of them probably are right now listening to this show. 40% of them, Republican, Trump voters, so a little less than half in Michigan. 60% vote Democrat.
0: So you think you're going to see Abdul El-Sayed, they're showing up, they're pushing the Abdul El-Sayed button in the same numbers that they would have for Alyssa Slotkin, who won in 2024. There will be not a variation, really, in the Jewish Senate vote for 2024 versus 2026.
22: Yes, because Bernie Sanders is going to go on the campaign trail for Abdul El-Sayed, among others, and say, it's okay, all that other stuff, we can figure that out later. Let's keep the power in the family, so to speak. Let's keep a Democrat vote here against the Trump administration.
21: I'm just looking at the phone lines because I want to open them up. 800-282-2882. All right, Buck, I am more optimistic than you. I think that there are conversations in the Jewish community, and I want it just in Michigan, right? Because you guys are the ones that are going to be deciding in what is basically a 50-50 toss-up race. If Jewish voters break 50-50 for Rogers and El-Sayed, Mike Rogers will win this race. That's how close I think it's going to be. If this election is 50-50, if 50% of Jewish voters vote Republican, I think Buck's probably right. It's probably 40-60 in 2024. If 10% of Jewish voters will change the way they vote, by the way, you don't have to change the way you vote for governor. You don't have to change the way you vote for congressman. But in this particular case, there is a guy on the ballot who I think hates Jewish people. Mike Rogers came on this program and said Abdul El-Sayed hates Jewish people.
22: That is a thing that happened. But I think that they're going to be told that that's

0: Monkey!
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4: Jolene. Tributes continue pouring in for late country music star and American icon Dolly Parton, who died at the age of 80 after a brief battle with cancer. iHeart Country Music Radio and TV personality Bobby Bones.
5: I think she was so inclusive that everyone thought she was a part of them and that they were a part of her.
4: Parton became one of the defining voices in country music after rising from humble beginnings in rural Tennessee. She racked up 11 Grammy Awards and sold more than 100 million records worldwide. Parton had opened up about her health struggles just days before her death. In an interview with People, Parton said, "I'm dealing with some health issues that I just didn't pay attention to when I was watching over Carl." The late husband of Parton, who passed away at the age of 82 in March of last year. Actor Tim Curry dead at the age of 80. Curry, best known for his role as Dr. Frankenfurter in the Rocky Horror Picture Show. TMZ reporting Curry had been dealing with health issues for years and passed away Tuesday night. He's also known for his role as Pennywise in 1990's It, the hotel clerk in Home Alone 2, and the con artist brother of Carol Burnett's Miss Hannigan character in the 1982 film adaptation of Annie. The first trailer out for the Sacha Baron Cohen mockumentary.
6: This is a film with real people, not actors.
7: According to the official synopsis, the film follows Ali G after he spent 20 years chilling and is now shocked that his longtime girlfriend is pregnant. Ali G, Who Is I, hits theaters October the 23rd. I'm Mark Mayfield.
4: That's entertainment. I'm Jennifer Polsoni.
8: As an educator, Mr. Nelson's teachings are still being quoted in school.
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0: a lot of audio in memoriam for the great Dolly Parton, who passed away and I know was beloved by so many of you, probably all, or almost all of you, and understandably so. An incredible life, incredible career, and an amazing body of work, and also a lot of beautiful Christian charity done for people, you know, godly acts for kids in particular. Clay mentioned the library. I'm a huge fan of books for kids, books for everyone, books in the home, reading. By the way, that is one thing, Clay. AI will not be able to read for you. It may be able to write for people, but people need to be reading themselves. You need to be training your own computer, the AI between your ears. And the single best way to do that, starting at the earliest possible age, is reading. It is books of one kind or another. So,
1: amen.
0: Really, really important. Let's dive in. Oh, wait. Before we dive into your calls and talkbacks, just a quick update here. So that fellow Jason Williams, who played for the Sacramento Kings and had a moment there in the NBA where he was a bit of a pop culture sensation for a minute.
1: Yes.
0: And was known affectionately as, quote, White Chocolate. That was correct. His name, White Chocolate.
1: White point guard for people out there who remember him back in the day.
0: But he was very dismissive of Enes Freedom. And then he also, though, back in 2025 on his podcast, this is Cut 28, said this.
2: 1994, DuPont High School in West Virginia would beat the WNBA All-Star team today.
0: Clay. He is making the Clay Travis argument on his own podcast, which is the point of the whole thing. But to my point, I think he missed the point.
1: He doesn't understand that he's actually on the same side as Enes Kanter. And yes. I may be more used to this because this is not going to stun people. Athletes are not the greatest arguers on the planet. And sometimes you'll, by the way, some of you may have been in marriages like this, where you're actually arguing the same side, and then you try to say, wait, I think we're agreeing here, and then you start arguing over the tone of the point that you are making, that you are on the same side. Point is, sometimes people just like to argue, and they aren't even aware that they're actually arguing against the position that they're actually making, or for the position that they're actually, and I think Jason Williams in this context actually agrees with everything Enes Kanter is saying, and he is not understanding the absurd hyperbole of Enes Kanter's argument extending to the point to say that he is a woman.
0: Chuck in Staten Island, the reddest of the five boroughs. What's going on, Chuck?
3: All of these conversations about Lindsey Clancy, they've neglected one word, hormones. I mean, with all this talk about what's a woman, I haven't heard one conversation dealing with all of the swings that women go through, like giving birth or when they get pregnant. And none of the doctors, nobody seems to have treated her with hormone replacement. All I heard was drugs. That's terrible.
1: I have no idea. Thank you for the call. This is why, to me, this story should be one that is very simple. If you kill your kids, you go to prison for the rest of your life. I don't care what excuse you have.
0: Yep.
1: Period. And then we don't need to go into, Carol Markowitz mentioned it, but there is no world in which men would ever, any man listening to us right now, regardless of what mental demons a dad might be going through, and Lord knows there's lots of them out there, no man is showing up on the side of the road to cheer a husband or father, maybe both, who kills three kids with an exercise band. There is no man who will do that, period.
0: I mean, no man who did that would probably survive very long in prison if he wasn't executed for it, to be honest with you. And people that hurt kids are overwhelmingly the targets of violence from other inmates, as we know. If you're a child killer in prison, you are very likely to
1: be. By the way, as you should be, this is one that the prisoners get right. If you kill a kid and you're in prison, I got no issue with guys in prison deciding we're taking you out.
0: There's honestly, that is a common thing that happens.
1: Yes.
0: Let's a bit on the hormone thing and everything else, guys. People get super depressed or people have hormonal issues or whatever, and

0: I'm Social Security. Unreal. All right, quick break. We'll come right back. More of your phone calls coming up. Here's our toll-free number. It is 800-941-SEAN if you want to be a part of the program as we continue.
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0: settlement over teens' online safety. I'm Lisa Lacerra, Fox News. Arizona's top legal official reacts to Meta's up to $18 billion settlement over teen mental health harms.
1: Arizona Attorney General Chris Mays calling state's settlement with Meta a bipartisan, historic win.
2: An example of how Democratic AGs and Republican AGs can come together with shared goals and a shared purpose of protecting the minds and hearts of our kids.
1: Nearly 30 states sued, accusing Meta of deliberately creating features that fueled a youth mental health crisis. The company agreeing to pay up to $18 billion and add stronger safety protections, including default time limits.
0: Fox's Kristen Goodwin. In a blog post, Meta said it urged competitors TikTok and YouTube to adopt similar safety measures. A new lawsuit has been filed to block President Trump's executive order setting new rules for the Postal Service to deliver mail-in ballots. The order had been put on hold, but a majority of Supreme Court justices lifted an injunction, finding the lawsuit was filed prematurely. CIA Chief John Ratcliffe traveled to Moscow for talks with his Russian counterparts.
3: A rare secretive visit by a top U.S. official at a time when relations between the two countries are strained. A Kremlin spokesperson says Ratcliffe did not meet with Russian President Vladimir Putin, but did speak with intelligence counterparts. In a radio interview, President Trump described the trip as semi-routine. The Kremlin spokesman says talks between the intelligence agencies are positive, but added relations with Washington remained at a profound crisis. President Trump has held direct talks with Russian and Ukrainian leaders about ending the war in Ukraine so far, with just limited success.
0: Fox's Jared Halpern at the White House. 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
4: This is a WBHP news update.
5: Alabama is among the states settling a lawsuit against Meta over claims its social media platforms harmed children. The company will pay nearly $17 billion. State Attorney General Steve Marshall says Alabama's portion of the settlement totals $117 million. He says the settlement sends a clear message: Alabama will hold big tech accountable when it fails to protect our children online. Alabama and other states claimed Meta designed platforms like Facebook and WhatsApp to attract and addict children and also misled consumers about their safety. A battle over data centers shakes the ballot box. In Bessemer, the longtime mayor who supports a controversial data center plan has been forced into a runoff. More on the story now from Leah Brandon.
6: It's an election that's a referendum on the Project Marvel hyperscale data center. Four city council seats were flipped or will go to a runoff. And Mayor Kenneth Gulley's bid for an unprecedented fifth term also heading to a runoff. Louise Alexander, a former state legislator and councilwoman, got 40% of the vote for mayor, while Kenneth Gulley received 45%. The election was dominated by local backlash to the data center plans, and the election itself comes under a cloud of suspicion after results were somehow not available last night due to what officials are calling an IT problem. I'm Leah Brandon.
5: A memorial is growing outside the gates of Dolly Parton's suburban Nashville home. There are flowers, balloons, and messages of love. At the Grand Ole Opry last night, artists paying tribute to Parton.
7: Many colors, Joseph wore, and then she said.
5: Special tribute to Dolly Parton happening Saturday night at the Grand Ole Opry. I'm Jim Faraday.
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4: 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Huntsville's Big Talker, WBHP. It's that time. Lock and load. The Michael Berry Show is on the air. She came into the world in a one-room cabin in the Tennessee mountains, the fourth of 12 children, in a house with no running water and no money for a doctor. So her father paid the man who delivered her with a sack of cornmeal. That baby grew up to write 3,000 songs.

one remarkable week in 1973, she wrote Jolene, and she wrote I Will Always Love You. Elvis Presley wanted to record it. Dolly was 28 years old, and the king of rock and roll wanted her song. Then his manager called with a condition. Elvis would take half the publishing. She turned him down. She said she cried all night, but she kept her song. Nearly 20 years later, Whitney Houston sang those words to the whole world, and every one of them still belonged to a girl from Locust Ridge. Dolly spent what that song earned her on children she would never meet. 300 million free books to any child who wanted one. Dolly Parton, the queen of country music, was 80.

0: So I discovered a site. I wish I could remember what it is so I could tell you, because a handful of you probably like to go to it. But it goes back, it digs deep, and it finds the first time somebody sang a song. And so you see you see these bands, Coldplay or GNR, and they're singing a song either as a street busker or at a small show, and they're going, you know, I just wrote this song, and there's nobody there at the show, and they probably got paid a beer tab of $50, and they're so humble, and there's something cool about it. I can't get it out of my mind that Dolly Parton, you know, when Porter Wagoner had Norma Jean, his sidekick, on his show, it's the Porter Wagoner show. It ain't the Porter and the pretty girl. It's the Porter Wagoner show. He just chooses to bring a pretty girl. And when Norma Jean leaves to go launch her solo career, he cultivates this young, buxom woman who's you know, overflowing with personality. And then she outgrows him. And she's ready to spread her wings. And the first time she performs this song is for him to tell him they're having a professional, at a minimum, breakup. And so not only is she leaving and she won't be there, she won't be on the show. And that's got to hurt, right? And yet here's this beautiful song. And nobody's ever heard it. See, I can't tell you that story without you thinking of that song, already knowing that song, because you've heard it 100 times. You've heard Whitney Houston sing it. You saw The Bodyguard. You've heard it in the background. You heard it everywhere. You heard it at weddings. And so it's ingrained into, but that's the first time. That was the mapping in his brain. And so he had to hear that and process that. To imagine that moment. You think he hadn't thought about that moment? So we're going to talk about Dolly Parton, the person, and Dolly Parton, the music. But I have a theory. I have a theory that as a nation, you know, the president has lowered to half staff by order our flags in honor of this, the queen of country dying. Is that overblown? No. But Dolly Parton is so much more, and what you're seeing in this outpouring is so much more than a tribute to her music, her singing, her songwriting, her appearances in movies, her personality. Sometimes people take on something more than they as an individual are. Trump is bigger than a human being. He represents MAGA. And I think what we're witnessing right now with this over-the-top outpouring, especially and including people who are not big country music fans, is not a love of her music. There's a certain amount of guilt. The portrayal of poor country white people in this country is so vicious, so nasty, so demeaning, that here is an opportunity, the way the racist will say, I don't have anything against black people. I got friends black. I donated to a there was a kid, I helped a black kid out. This is the reverse. This is the desire by people who hate hillbillies and country folk and mountain folk and Republicans and MAGA and breeders and Christians and churchgoers and evangelicals, people who hate them to their core, but nobody wants to think of themselves as being hateful. So what we're witnessing is, see, I like Dolly Parton. I don't hate white people with a country twang. Yeah, you do. Yeah, you do. But you feel bad about it. And what Dolly represents at this moment is a reckoning for America, for the hatred that has been on full display for country people, country white people in this country. If you look at my phone or you listen to my phone, you will notice no spam calls, no spam texts. I love the silence. It gives me time to think and work. I can't have my phone going off while I'm in the studio. You don't want to hear that, and I don't want to be distracted. And guess what? 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

0: you might enjoy if you want. If you want, you might enjoy. There is a lot. There are a lot of duets that people did with Dolly. And one of the things I find fascinating about that is that Dolly is inimitable. She is distinctive. Her voice is rather rare. I would argue it is the single most distinctive voice by a lead singer in American music of all time. Stevie Nicks would probably come in number two for me. Loretta, because of her accent, would be in that conversation. Melissa Etheridge is throaty and raspy. Ramon, who am I missing? Like, who are some of the voices that you go, that's really, really, really distinctive? Adele, but there's other women. What? Who? Nina Simone. Yeah, Nina, yeah, of course, yeah. I think that's fair. In any case, I did say Stevie Nicks. There's a lot of duets out there. There's one with her and Freddie Fender that's Before the Next Teardrop Falls. It's fantastic. And then he does his part. She does the part in English that he normally does in Spanish. And then he translates as she's going, which is, no, I'm not going to do it. Ramon is goading me because I love to do that. But that's, when I was learning Spanish, it was one of the segments that I would practice. In any case, you know, there's another part of Dolly Parton, a true baby boomer, born in 1946. My mom was born in 45. My dad's born in 40. The war is over. The servicemen are coming home. They're making babies. They're starting families. It's that generation, and it's dying off. And it's not just that people are dying off and their places will be replaced. Our voting base is dying off. Our elder statesmen, our people who set the culture. Young people today are different than old people in just the same way that Dolly was different than old people when she was born. The difference is they're not growing into the values that were historical American values. And that concerns me, including one of marrying someone young and staying married throughout the course of your life. She married Carl Thomas Dean in 1966. He was a pavement layer at a laundromat that she met on her very first day she came to Nashville to make it, because that's what you did back then. He would never enter the spotlight. I wonder if you knew she was married. He supposedly never went to one of her concerts, which is just crazy to me. And he stayed married to her till he died in 2023. And you hear her talk about him, and we were talking about this during the break. You hear her talk about him, it's the same way she talks about everything else, with zero pretense.
1: Last thing I want is a boyfriend. Mm-hmm. I got it, you know, because I'm leaving two boyfriends here. And I kept saying, no, I'm going to Nashville. And the very day I got to Nashville, I met Carl Dean. And 60 years later, I'm still with Carl Dean. You know, he's quiet and I'm loud. We're funny. Mm-hmm. Oh, he's hilarious. And I think one of the things that's made it last so long through the years is we love each other, we respect each other, but we have a lot of fun. We never fought back and forth.
2: What do you think was the most important but sometimes overlooked aspect of you and Carl's relationship?
1: Well, he was a homebody, mm-hmm. and that worked well for us. He loved to go places if we were going to drive cross country or go where, if we had planned things. But boy, he never could wait to get home. He doesn't even like to go out to big dinners or anything like that. Mm-hmm. So even on anniversaries and stuff like that, we usually stay home and make something special or go to McDonald's or go somewhere we want to go that's comfortable. Now, we will go to Mexican restaurants. He does. Sit in a booth and do that. He loves that. You know, we'll go sit in a booth, like if it's an anniversary or just sometimes on a Saturday we just go. Aww. We know where to go before the crowd comes. He doesn't like big crowds. He's just special to me and I just love him like he is.
0: Yeah, that's what marriage is. A lot to be learned from that. You know, funny story, Ramon told me today, I was not aware of it. They plan out 6 years ahead, according to Ramon. They plan out 6 years ahead what the names of hurricanes are going to be. The next hurricane, this was decided 6 years ago, The next hurricane name will be Dolly. What are the chances that there will be a Hurricane Dolly shortly after her passing? Now, no, I don't expect foul play in her death or foul play in the naming. No. No, Ramon, how dare you? No. But what a quirk, right? What an absolute quirk that would. Here is Dolly Parton when Kenny Rogers died in 2020. This was her tribute she posted to him.
3: Well, I couldn't believe it this morning when I got up and turned on the TV, checking to see what the coronavirus was doing. And they told me that my friend and singing partner, Kenny Rogers, had passed away. And I know that we all know Kenny's in a better place than we are today. But I'm pretty sure he's going to be talking to God sometime today, if he ain't already. And he's going to be asking him to spread some light on a bunch of this darkness going on here. But I loved Kenny with all my heart. My heart's broken. And a big old chunk of it has gone with him today. And I think that I can speak for all his family, his friends and fans, when I say that I will always love you. Just happened to have this picture when I walked out this morning of us. I walked out and I thought, well, maybe I'll hold that up to everybody. So I know you're sad as I am, but God bless you, Kenny. Fly high, straight to the arms of God. And to the rest of you, keep the faith.
0: I have enjoyed hearing your stories. For those of you, a lot of our Nashville audience works in the music business, and they at some point worked for Dolly or whatever else. My little story, when I never met Dolly, was Kenny Rogers' last show in Houston. He was born in Houston. Last show in Houston, and then he would not do anything else, and then he would go to Nashville where he would be honored by her, and that would be the end of it. You'd die shortly after. Was at our club, the RCC. That was kind of a cool little brush with greatness. Do you remember when we were growing up, the phone would ring on the wall and nobody wanted to get it? And the reason you'd get it was to make it stop ringing. And if you were tired of hearing from people, you just take it off. And if somebody called, you just get a busy signal. And you knew what people were doing because you didn't want to be bothered all the time. And then we allowed ourselves to be bothered, to just be invaded and poked at and pulled at all the time by scammers and spammers, because that's what most of your calls are. I use a company called Incogni, I-N-C-O-G-N-I, incogni.com/Barry Show. They go to the data brokers and say, take Michael Barry's name off. It's well over 300 data brokers they've already done this with. So the scammers and the spammers, when they buy a list of names, your name's on there, your information's on there, mine isn't. 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I want to be present in what I'm doing and not be scammed or spammed. It's very little money, just very little money to do this, and it's well worth it. I did it. I encourage other people to do it. I believe in it. I-N-C-O-G-N-I, incogni.com/Barry Show.
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26: And I am Tarika Foster Brasby, journalist, sports reporter, basketball analyst.
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in the late 70s, early 80s. I mean, atop the world. Success beyond their wildest imagination, and then boom, no more disco. I mean, you think about disco was transformative to pop culture, to dance culture, to movies. It was everywhere all the time, overexposed. And then it wasn't. And the reaction was, go away and be ashamed of yourself. And so there's Barry Gibb, still a young man, still a lot of talent. So he just pivots over and starts writing songs for Barbara Streisand and Kenny and Dolly, and becomes, I think, the second most prolific songwriter of top 10 songs in American history behind only John Lennon. Is that right, Ramon? Did I read that? He's up there. It's the two of them back and forth. I mean, the numbers are, if you talk about commercial music sales and him writing, it's incredible. I really think, so Dolly's born in 46, making her in the purest sense a boomer, because there was a baby boom at the end of the war, largely as service members came home from war and, excited to see their wives after the horrors of war, made babies and began work and began buying houses and farms and starting to work and starting families. And it's a pretty interesting time. I'm not a big one for generations per se, but there was a major transformation happening in American culture and the American economy and American life. And she was part of that. At least she was concurrent with that. I think she was partly beloved by that generation. She was beloved by multiple because she was of that generation. And so, you know, she was, my mother was born in 45, my father in 40. So 45, 46, same age. And yet I say she was concurrent and not so much part of it, because she was in the Smoky Mountains of East Tennessee in as poor a community. I think only Loretta Lynn could rival in just, you know, every American politician likes to pour mouth how poor they were. Nobody's as poor as they say they were. It says something about America that when you want to achieve power, even among the rich, you don't want to say you started as a member of an elite family or a wealthy family or a connected family. You want to have started and be completely self-made. Well, she was. She absolutely was. And the stories that you read about her childhood, and the difficulties and the inability to go to a hospital when she had an injury that almost cut her toes off, and it being treated with kerosene and packed with cornmeal. Those stories are part of this hard scrabble Appalachian, but really attributable to, you have this level of poverty all across the country. There is something about mountain people and river people along the Mississippi, along the, whether it's the Alleghenies, the Adirondacks, the Smoky Mountains, the people of Arkansas, Mississippi, Alabama, Louisiana, Georgia, Texas. There is something about this hard scrabble upbringing that I think we deeply admire or did. And to me, Dolly Parton's passing is an opportunity for a lot of people to say something nice, not just about the songs she sang, but about the culture she represented, or at least came from.
she never really tried to shed that. She never tried to be, you know, Ron White in the early part of his career embraced the fact that he was from Deer Park. He wore a cowboy hat and starched Wrangler jeans and boots on stage. You can go back and see it. He was really big back then. And he's embracing the cowboy culture and rodeo culture. But once he got really big, really famous, and pretty well-to-do, the conversation was about his private planes and his wife at the time, the opera singer, and hanging out on yachts. He changed his image and who he was. He did not any longer embrace his upbringing. He didn't want to talk about Deer Park, and that's fine. I mean, it's his career. But I think what made people gravitate to Dolly is not just Dolly herself, but what she represented to a lot of Americans. I think it's fair to say in American culture today on a national scale, it is not exactly extolled the virtues of the hard scrabble upbringing of any white people. I know even these words make people cringe. You're not supposed to have these thoughts. Well, you're allowed to have thoughts. It's America. If you disagree, then you can simply say, I don't believe that's true, because you've been trained not to have independent thoughts. There are people who struggled in this country who weren't black and who weren't immigrants. That's a fact. There are native-born Americans who didn't have white privilege of their upbringing. They weren't born with a silver spoon in their mouth. They weren't born into connections and wealth and plenty. They struggled. And many of them resented when their children and grandchildren were moved to the back of the bus like they were the new Rosa Parks, as punishment that at some point in Alabama, Mississippi, or Louisiana, somebody else had been, when they hadn't been part of that. These were people who'd never left the land. These were people from out in the country. These are people, these are Christian people. To the extent that they

0: 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She was a high-ranking person. 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

0: under the subject line, I'm upset, which is meant to be funny because it's the kind of stuff I get all day, and he knows that. Your show is half over, and you have not played a single Dolly and Miley duet. I should probably tell you, Chance McClain, for an ostensibly straight man, is incredibly obsessed with Miley Cyrus. He's not the only supposedly straight dude that really likes Miley Cyrus, but he really likes Miley Cyrus. He thinks her talent is off the charts. Anyway, he says, here are the dear friends singing Wrecking Ball. There are other options, but this was Dolly lending her incredible affectation to a style of music 50 years behind her own. That's true. She has been described by Miley Cyrus as a kind of a mother figure to her on the scene, and that is because Billy Ray Cyrus went to Dolly and asked her to provide some guidance to Miley on the scene when Miley was just Hannah Montana. You know, I was at the station every day back then, and I might have been running the station, so it was the kind of thing we would, at our weekly meeting, tickets to events, because our stations partnered with events. And so we had 8 stations at the time. One of them was Mix, one of them was Mega 101, which was reggaeton, which was just basically Daddy Yankee, Gasolina on repeat all day long. So you had those 2 stations, and then you had the Arrow, classic rock. You had, which we still do. You had, well, we have now an urban station, which is the Beat. That was flipped. Then you had Sports Station 790. You had Talk, which we were doing as Man Talk back then, which was 950, which is where Rush used to be. Then you had 740, which is our flagship for our show, which is KTRH. And then you had Sunny 99.1. And then you had The Buzz, which is alternative rock. And so across that genre, across those genres, those formats, you pretty much had any kind of show that was coming to Houston. So there would be these meetings we'd meet every week where we were going to deploy resources, you know, promo boys and girls or young people and the vans and the tents and the koozie giveaways and all this. But I got out of the business of tickets because when people found out we got tickets to stuff, they would want tickets constantly. And it's exhausting because you got to go get the ticket. You got to ask for the ticket, get the ticket, coordinate giving them the ticket. And while they're at the show, they're already thinking of all the other shows. My friend Michael Berry will hook me up. So I stopped. None of that ever again. But I remember the requests for tickets to see Miley Cyrus as Hannah Montana, whatever year that was. I've never seen anything like it. It is so easy to forget how big Miley Cyrus as Hannah Montana was. There comes along every 10 years, whatever it is, somebody that is larger than just that year. They are the biggest thing for a decade. And that's what that was. Hillary Duff from Houston was really, really big. And I remember it being kind of around that time. She was really, really big. But Hannah Montana was a level that was, you know, we're talking the Beatles versus, you know, whatever other band, Three Dog Night. The Beatles were just, they were, for a 20-year period, bigger than number 2, 3, 4, and 5. So anyway, so I guess Dolly became sort of a mentor to her. It's just something cool. When I think about why Dolly Parton touched so many people in this way, there is the longevity, and I think we love that. I think Americans love that. There are the people who will say, you know, a Frankie Valli, get off the stage, you can't. But by and large, Betty White was more popular the last 10 years of her life than the years before that. because she became the beloved old lady, this spicy old lady who just kept defying the rules of aging. Tony Bennett was probably singing to larger crowds at the end of his career, opening for, what was it, Lady Gaga? I mean, he was having a ball. And people embraced that. They loved the fact that they enjoyed something that their grandparents would have. I think the longevity is important. You know, if you saw her at the University of Tennessee singing Rocky Top, and you saw the crowd and how crazy they went, my friend Dale Busick, who's also a show sponsor, said to me that his at least one of his kids is at the University of Tennessee, it's UT for them, University of Tennessee, and that in the hallway, the kids were weeping, openly weeping, because Dolly was theirs. She had so embraced the university and the students, and they felt so connected to her. Now, college kids are overly dramatic, I can tell you that, but it was pretty cool to hear. But the other thing that doesn't get mentioned, and I'll go ahead and say it, this should cause you some discomfort. It should cause you some discomfort. It's supposed to, because it's an awkward thing to talk about, and therefore it's not talked about. Dolly was a white woman from the Deep South with a Southern twang from another era who was still popular at a time when that's almost unheard of. You cannot have universal appeal as a white person from the 70s. Enough bashing your head with white privilege, racism, and all of this stupid nonsense from hateful and usually not very smart people has worn people down. So white Americans don't speak publicly about treasured people who happen to look like them. They don't speak publicly about the types of cultural traits that lead to success, because idiots have managed to make those white privilege. Studying hard, working hard, sacrificing, starting a business, sacrificing, suffering, thrift. She was Southern, well, they use the term hillbilly in a pejorative sense. And there is a great deal of pride that someone came from such poverty, did so well, and never, ever tried to shed her image. There is a lot of pride in that. I'll tell you something. 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
9: A mail-in voting rule faces a legal challenge. I'm Lisa Lacera, Fox News. The suit filed over President Trump's executive order to limit mail-in voting in the midterms.
10: Days after the Supreme Court dismissed the challenge from Democratic-led states, a new lawsuit has been filed to block an executive order setting new rules for the Postal Service to deliver mail-in ballots. Lower courts put that executive order on hold, but a majority of Supreme Court justices lifted the injunction, finding the lawsuit was filed prematurely. A new challenge comes as the Trump administration issued its rule requiring the Postal Service to deliver ballots only if it receives a list of eligible voters and the federal government approves the design of envelopes. Election officials have warned implementation is impossible before the midterms. The first wave of mail ballots will be sent out next week.
9: Fox's Jared Halpern at the White House. The parent company of Facebook and Instagram agrees to a landmark settlement in the trial over teen social media addiction.
11: Over the next 10 years, Meta will have to pay up to $18 billion to the coalition of 29 states that sued the tech giant. California alone will get up to $2 billion money earmarked for youth mental health programs. And the long list of changes on Facebook and Instagram include time limits, stopping notifications, a block on the app during critical overnight hours, and bans on beauty features like plastic surgery filters.
9: Fox's Claudia Cowan in Oakland, California. The settlement still needs the approval of the court. A military judge has set a trial date of June 5th, 2028 for accused 9/11 mastermind Khalid Sheikh Mohammed and three co-conspirators, rejecting a request by prosecutors to begin proceedings in January. The four men have been held at Guantanamo Bay since 2003. This coming as the country prepares to mark 25 years since the attacks. 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
12: This is a WBHP news update.
13: A slight bump in Alabama's unemployment rate. The state workforce department says the jobless number in July was 3.4%. It's up from June's 3.2%. Alabama Department of Workforce Secretary Greg Reed says employment increased by 20,000 over the past year, with the leisure and hospitality sector leading the way. Two sectors tied records for weekly wages: construction and manufacturing. A new state law cracking down on school threats in Alabama is getting tested.
14: Already this new school year, there have been two threats to Alabama schools. A 14-year-old is in custody for one of those and charged with making a terrorist threat. The law upgrades a first-degree terrorist threat from a Class C to a Class B felony. It's punishable by up to 20 years in prison. The law requires students accused of making a threat to be suspended and removed from the school unless the charges are dropped and they have to undergo a psychological evaluation. Parents can also have to pay up to $10,000 to first responders. Lieutenant Pamela Revels is a Lee County SRO who's trained to spot potential threats.
15: Behavioral threat assessment management and things like making sure that they're safe, because where they may do something or say something, that could mean more than them just saying it.
14: Parents are urged to have a tough conversation with their children about the consequences of making a threat. I'm Leah Brandon.
13: Severe weather possible in parts of Alabama. The Weather Service says storms with damaging winds are expected through the evening hours in portions of central and north Alabama. All officers with the Pritchard Police Department placed on administrative leave by orders of the mayor. Council members expressing concerns about public safety. The Mobile County Sheriff says his deputies will cease patrols in the city in the coming days. the city's police department embroiled in a corruption scandal. I'm Jim Faraday.
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12: Huntsville's Big Talker, WBHP. The Michael Berry Show is on the air. She came into the world in a one-room cabin in the Tennessee mountains, the fourth of 12 children. In a house with no running water and no money for a doctor. So her father paid the man who delivered her with a sack of cornmeal. That baby grew up to write 3,000.

One remarkable week in 1973, she wrote Jolene, and she wrote I Will Always Love You. Elvis Presley wanted to record it. Dolly was 28 years old, and the king of rock and roll wanted her song. Then his manager called with a condition. Elvis would take half the publishing. She turned him down. She said she cried all night, but she kept her song. Nearly 20 years later, Whitney Houston sang those words to the whole world, and every one of them still belonged to a girl from Locust Ridge. Dolly spent what that song earned her on children she would never meet. 300 million free books to any child who wanted one. Dolly Parton, the queen of country music, was 80.

0: this is why I should ask the questions and not answer them, because then you expose yourself. But Ramon yesterday said, we'd finished the morning show, we got the news, and we're just talking about Dolly and trying to put into perspective what Dolly means, not just to music, but to culture, to a generation, to a country, to a time. And he said, you have 5 minutes starting now to give me your top 10 Dolly songs, and I want them ranked. And 5 minutes is not a lot of time. It's a lot easier to read the list and then pick at it. And I just realized I didn't have You Can't Make Old Friends on there. This is my favorites, not the greatest, the most influential, the biggest selling, the most commercially selling, successful, anything else. Just my favorite. And without consulting the internet. And here was my list of favorites from 10 down to 1. I really love Best Little Whorehouse in Texas, so you'll notice the influence there. At number 10 was Little Old Bitty Pissant Country Place. I have to sing it to get it. Number 9 was Here You Come Again. Number 8 was Coat of Many Colors, because you got Joseph and the Bible. And there's a lot of her faith underpinning many of these. And then, you know, she's the girl with the coat. And then it's about her poverty, which she and Loretta were poor. Coat of Many Colors was number 8. Then number 7, Why'd You Come In Here Looking Like That? Then number 6, Sneaking Around, because that little duet with Burt Reynolds won't hold up at the Kennedy Center honors for greatest songs. But my goodness, was that a fun scene, and was that ever clever? Both of them just a touch past their prime, but you bought it, you believed it, you bit, and it was great. Then the next one of my all-time favorites of Dolly Parton was Hard Candy Christmas, because she had some hard candy Christmases in her childhood. That wasn't something that was being sang about because it seemed like a great idea. Then was 9 to 5. I had it on. Ramona and I were talking yesterday afternoon, which my wife pointed out is considered the feminist anthem, because when it came out, and then we talked on the evening show last night about how feminism, quote unquote, has changed. My mother thought she was a feminist. She would never buy into this sort of angry, whatever it is now. Feminism was supporting other women, you know, when their husband beats them or doesn't pay his child support. That was feminism to my mom. Or if a woman does go to work, you know, helping the family out with the kids because she's a single mom. Anyway, 9 to 5. Number 3, Jolene. And I will tell you, if you ever listen to David Allan Coe's son, Tyler Mahan Coe, who has the best podcast on country music you will ever hear, it's called Cocaine and Rhinestones. He uses the Jolene bass line as his intro and outro, and it is glorious. Number 3, Jolene. Number 2, Islands in the Stream, greatest duet of all time, greatest commercially selling duet of all time, written, of course, by Barry Gibb, done with Kenny Rogers. And then for me, my favorite of all time, Dolly Parton, is I Will Always Love You, which is, of course, why it got the top billing there. Just a good
1: old boy.
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0: I've watched every documentary that Ken Burns has done. And unfortunately, he feels the need to infuse his documentaries increasingly later in life, and his daughter even more so, with his liberal politics. But he has done some amazing work, and I just take with a grain of salt that there's going to be this perspective he's going to try to impose. I'm not sure how much of his documentaries I love because of his research and storytelling and photography, what they call the Ken Burns effect, where he takes one photo. In Civil War, you didn't have a lot of photographs. So he starts with that concept of starting with the shot and zooming in on it and moving around to give you this feeling that there is movement on the screen when, in fact, it's just a still shot photograph. That is the Ken Burns effect, and I give him credit for that. But I'm not sure how much of what I love about what he does is Peter Coyote, who is the, I hope I'm pronouncing that correctly, it's spelled like Coyote. He is the voice of the Ken Burns documentaries, all but I think two of them. Anyway, there was a lot of criticism of the country music documentary he did, and I agree. I think there was a little liberalism pushed into there, which would be accurate in today's country music scene, but not in classic country and in the historical country. These were country folks with country values, and that's not liberalism. There's some populism, but it's not liberalism. And in any case, he still did, I think, the definitive documentary, as much as people don't want to admit it, on country music. I've not seen one better. This was the piece, this was the part on Dolly Parton, and I think it was fantastic.
1: All across the country, people wanted to learn about the petite and shapely blonde with the big hair. With her refreshing sense of humor, especially about herself, Dolly never disappointed them. It costs a lot of money, she said, to look this cheap. In New York, she gave a free concert at City Hall Plaza, and Mayor Ed Koch presented her with the keys to the city. Later, she was the guest of honor at a party at the famous Studio 54. Although I look like a drag queen's Christmas tree on the outside, Parton said, I am at heart a simple country girl.
2: This is a country girl's idea of glamour. I wanted to have beautiful clothes. I wanted to, you know, to wear makeup. I'd patterned my look after the town trollop in her hometown because I thought she was beautiful.
1: Parton was also one of the savviest artists in the business. She had her own publishing company, marketed a successful line of Dolly dolls, and negotiated a 3-year deal with a Las Vegas hotel said to be worth from $6 to $9 million.
2: I've never had a problem being a woman. That's worked for me more than it's worked against me. I just always believed that I was strong in myself and strong in my work. I do know, and I have seen, that it can be a hindrance, but I would always just go in just saying, I think I've got something to offer, and I think we can both make a lot of money from it. And usually, by the time the deal was done, I'd have the money and gone.
1: Thanks to her songwriting talent, her unmistakable voice, her bigger-than-life persona, and her tireless drive, Dolly Parton had become the most famous woman in country music. I'm not offended by all the dumb blonde jokes, because I know I'm not dumb, she said. And I'm not blonde, either.
0: Rush Limbaugh used to say that his great skill was making what he did look easy. For the all shucks manner of Dolly Parton, like every other master of their trade, like every other expert, she managed to make it look easy, but it wasn't. It wasn't. It was difficult. And she did it in a way that was sort of offhanded and made her likable. There are probably people who spent periods of time disliking her, maybe on at first blush, who came around to really liking her. And that is so much deeper and more difficult than you can possibly imagine. There are people who want, a lot of people want to be liked. There is a value as a brand to being liked. But Americans don't like to like you for a long period of time. She had over a 50-year run. We are a disposable society, and you've been hanging around too long, David Hasselhoff. Oh, no, Michael, it's because he was eating food off. No, that's not it. We forgive people their sins if we like them. You could argue she didn't have any scandals. Most women don't. Scandals are for men, and they're usually sexual in nature. She was married and stayed married, but she flirted a lot. You can't tell me you never wondered if she and Porter did it, if she and Kenny did it, if she and Burt Reynolds did it, if she and Kris Kristofferson did it, and on and on and on. And who knows? I don't know that it matters. But she managed to have this sweet girl image behind it all. There's something worth studying there. I tell people all the time, every business has an image, a brand. 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I tell my kids this often. 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Are you a person that's going to do something that's going to piss everybody in the room off? That's your brand. To build and retain a brand for over 50 years the way she did, there's very few people in American life who've done that, in the modern era especially.
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0: songwriter and singer Ward Davis had the briefest, most poignant review that I heard or read about Dolly. He said, "I don't say much when celebrities die. For the most part, quote, they're people just like me, as the saying goes. And I figure it's for the folks who knew them to speak on their passing. But Dolly, my Lord, she wasn't people just like me or like any of us. We won't ever know all the good that woman brought to this earth, only what she wanted us to know or what couldn't be hidden. I think we can all safely assume that Dolly's fortune will bestow upon the world generations of good deeds and help children and families and communities for years to come, all the while leaving us with the sound of her precious voice and all those wonderful songs and lessons she gave us throughout the time we shared this world with her. And what an honor it should be that we live in a time What an honor it is, it should be for us all that we get to live in the time of Dolly. Here's the part I thought was clever. And her boobs. Can you name a more famous pair? Exactly. And that's the way she wanted it. She turned our heads to where we couldn't turn away. And while we were looking, she showed us all how to be good humans. What a gift she was. God bless and rest her soul." That line. And her boobs. Can you name a more famous pair? Exactly. And that's the way she wanted it. You know, women are naturally disposed to be jealous of a woman they suspect their man is coveting, or at least appreciating. Somehow, some way, Dolly Parton disarmed women with the idea of, "I'm not going to steal your man. I'm just here to have some fun. I'm making a joke about it all." I saw an interview she did where they asked how she got the makeup and all, and she said, "I emulated the town trollop." It's pretty self-deprecating stuff. I mean, that's pretty good stuff. Let's take some phone calls, Ramon. Remind me who you have. Wade and Andy. Let's start with Wade. That's a good name. Wade, you're up. What you got?
1: Hey, Michael, how are you doing? I hope you're doing well. Okay. When I was 6 years old, my grandparents used to always take us up there to Landa Resort, which is now Schlitterbahn. And they decided, my grandpa was infatuated with Dolly Parton, so he decided to take us to the movie theater to go see Best Little Whorehouse in Texas. Well, at the time, my grandma didn't know nothing about it until next thing you know, here comes some naked boobies going on up on stage, and she's freaking out, and she's like, "Oh, my God." We found out that some of the movie was made in Hallettsville, Texas, which my family's from. And the courthouse scene where Marvin was, you know, the sheriff goes and shoots his gun. Marvin falls into the little water right there in front of the courthouse. Well, they had Novasod's across the street, which was a barbecue place, really famous for, I believe they're still open on Fridays and Saturdays only, but they're really famous for their sausage. And so we go on over there. Well, and then they had the kolache shop right next door. We're talking, you know, German kolaches, not pig and blake. So we go on over there, and Dolly Parton and Burt Reynolds both had went in there, signed autographs, you know, little pictures, put them up on the wall. And so it was always a treat to go on up there to go get our kolaches and our sausage before we went up to New Braunfels and see those pictures on the wall, especially of Dolly.
0: Andy, you're on the Michael Berry Show. What say you, Andy?
2: Hey, Michael, I was just wanting to chime in on my favorite song for Dolly Parton was "I Will Always Love You." And that was a song that my wife, she passed away in 07, and she had left a little note to me in that song on her computer. She's like, if, you know, something when something happened, when she passed away, she's like, play that song for me. And that song, every time I hear it, it just, I love my wife to death. And Dolly Parton, this was just a wonderful person. I mean, just, I live, I'm not local from Texas. I'm from Alabama. We actually coming into our town or into our thing here. We have a Dolly Parton bridge that's famous. If you look it up on the map, it's coming into Mobile, Alabama on the north on I-65. We have a Dolly Parton bridge. And if you look at the picture of the bridge, you'll know why they call it the Dolly Parton Bridge.
0: Andy, Ramon was talking to my ear just for a split second. Did you say your wife passed?
2: Yeah, she passed away in 07.
0: And, of what?
2: She's committed suicide.
0: Oh, my goodness. How long had y'all been together?
2: For 11 and a half years, had three sons with her. And she had just been going through some difficult times. I traveled a lot. I came back in town. And that day is the day she had committed suicide. And but she had wrote everything out. And she just had a letter, and she had everything that she wanted done. And that song was the song she wanted played and everything. So every time I hear that song, I think of her. And then yesterday when Dolly Parton passed away, it just really touched me. I love her music, still love her music, and will always love her music. Very,
0: 19
2: very,
0: years
2: very
0: ago. 19 years ago.
2: June the 29th, 2007.
0: How old was she?
2: 34 years old.
0: And are you the same age?
2: No, I'm 61. I'll be 62 next month, 9/11.
0: Oh, wow.
2: She was a great woman. Great woman, just difficult times, what she was going through. I tell a lot of people that she did so much. My wife did so much for everybody, and she never took care of her own self.
0: That's
2: a very good woman.
0: That's a common story. You know, some nurses do that. Some teachers do
2: she
0: that.
2: She was a nurse.
0: Some police officers. What's that?
2: She was a nurse. She was
0: Yeah.
2: A nurse, and she. I told somebody this, Michael. I listened to you. I've been listening to you for many, many, many, many years. I live in Alabama, but I still listen to you. But,
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10: Tributes continue pouring in for late country music star and American icon Dolly Parton, who died at the age of 80 after a brief battle with cancer. iHeart country music radio and TV personality Bobby Bones.
11: I think she was so inclusive that everyone thought she was a part of them and that they were a part of her.
10: Parton became one of the defining voices in country music after rising from humble beginnings in rural Tennessee. She racked up 11 Grammy Awards and sold more than 100 million records worldwide. Parton had opened up about her health struggles just days before her death. In an interview with People, Parton said, "I'm dealing with some health issues that I just didn't pay attention to when I was watching over Carl." The late husband of Parton, who passed away at the age of 82 in March of last year, actor Tim Curry, dead at the age of 80. Curry, best known for his role as Dr. Frankenfurter in the Rocky Horror Picture Show. TMZ reporting Curry had been dealing with health issues for years and passed away Tuesday night. He's also known for his role as Pennywise in 1990's It, the hotel clerk in Home Alone 2, and the con artist brother of Carol Burnett's Miss Hannigan character in the 1982 film adaptation of Annie. The first trailer out for the Sacha Baron Cohen mockumentary.
12: This is a film with real people, not actors.
13: According to the official synopsis, the film follows Ali G after he spent 20 years chilling and is now shocked that his longtime girlfriend is pregnant. Ali G, Who Is I, hits theaters October the 23rd. I'm Mark Mayfield.
10: That's entertainment. I'm Jennifer Polsoni.

George Will is a kind of a Lincoln Project Republican, sort of a Romney Republican, a Bush Republican, an establishment Republican. And that type has really fallen into disfavor and been exposed for who and what they are. The John Cornyn staffer who went to work for Talafrico. And you think to yourself, wow, you really hate MAGA, don't you? This isn't about Ken Paxton. This again gets back to the divide between them.

0: an us. And Trump represents an us, even though he's a billionaire. The them is the circle. I heard a story years ago about a certain person who spent a certain amount of money at a certain event in Houston that was very public, and that person was not invited into the inner circle of that organization's society after this massive spend at a public event, because the powers that be socially within that organization had decided that this person, self-made of rather impressive means, would not be part of their group, their club. You see this with country clubs. You see this with certain organizations and societies, and you name it, I've seen it. And they don't like people that they consider beneath them, even if that person makes more money than them. They don't hate Trump. They loved Trump before. Trump was welcome in rap circles and high society and nouveau riche money. But where they don't like Trump is that he talks to you. He talks to hillbillies and working class people and racists and awful people. And that can't, y'all are all bad people. You're base people. You can stand out at the gate and check the ID of people coming into their party, but you can't come inside. Not you or any of your relatives, no matter how financially successful they are. You will never be given social status. And this is what happened with Trump. Trump amassed power amongst the types of people who go to Trump rallies. And the John Cornyns and the Bushes and the Romneys and the McCains and the Carl Fatass Rove hate. They hate people like you. They don't believe any of it. They don't believe a bit of it. George H.W. Bush was on the national board of NARAL in 1980 when he ran for president until he realized that being pro-abortion would hurt him in the Republican primary. And so he resigned, but only at that moment. Hey, if you're pro-abortion, be pro-abortion. But don't then come out and compensate for it. There are a number of people, I'll bet you that judge, in fact, I've been told, that judge in Chambers County who let Jamarcus free for the night and then he went on the run, that he runs as a Republican because a Democrat can't get elected as a judge in Chambers County. There's a lot of that. But what Dolly managed to represent to a lot of people who really don't have someone they can be proud of. I am often asked at cocktail parties and high society, high finance crowd events, what is the appeal to Trump? Because they don't get it. And I say, people who, it sounds cliched, I understand, that doesn't make it any less true. People who feel unseen, people who feel voiceless, feel that he represents them. And what I don't think has been spoken of is that Dolly never really left her very poor, deep twang accent and culture and values that she grew up with, despite the fact that there's billions of dollars in fortune that came through her organization because of her singing and writing. And some people may not even realize that's the allure. Why do we still love? She was still touring at 80 years old. It is not the music alone. That is not to diminish the music. It's not the music alone. It's so much more than the music. And I would argue that the music is secondary. And that's an argument I would have to defend. I understand that. But I would argue that the music is secondary. And the proof of that is that other than I Will Always Love You, there's very little of her music that was covered and a major hit for anyone else despite the fact that they were such hits. And she wrote them all. So it's her writing. It's not like she picked up somebody else's. It's autobiographical. Who was it that says it's the stories? The saxophonist Charlie Bird Parker played Manhattan's 52nd Street when it was the epicenter of jazz in the 40s and 50s. And he was feeding a jukebox. And he was asked by the other sophisticates of the jazz movement, because jazz is so smart. So you ever go to a jazz event? They all sit around telling you how much they love jazz. It's kind of like sushi. Well, I don't know that you love jazz as much as you talk about loving jazz, because you think that loving jazz makes you something special. I don't. I don't care for it. But whatever. So he's feeding the jukebox, and he's a jazz legend. He said, what are you doing? Why would you, what is it? Bird, how can you play that music? His response, listen to the stories. That's what Dolly Parton represented, stories. Well, what is Coat of Many Colors really? A poor kid. So much music is the trite, formulaic, boy loves girl, girl loves boy, she cheated on him, he found someone else. That's fine. There's a place for that. There's a reason they sing it. It's why music is for young people. But what about the real struggles of life? Being poor as a kid and being made fun of because your mom has to stitch together your hand-me-downs. You make a hit out of that, that's staying power. That's representative. That's speaking to people on a more visceral level. Because anybody can write a love song. That's the sort of things that people take with them that they may not even realize. That's the power of art. That's transformative. That's way beyond the Billboard chart of today or tomorrow or any awards you win. And that, my opinion, that's the magic of this moment and why the whole nation, why the president has lowered to half staff our nation's flag. I'll tell you something. When you sign your insurance policy, for some brokers, that's the finish line. 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